0: 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All hand-assembled in beautiful Fort Wayne, Indiana. 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Go to
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0: And it's like, wait a minute, that's not really something that we should be cool with. And so what we're doing would be, you know, a really good first step to liberating people from that. But I think it's a really cruel tax because it's something that they just keep coming after you. Look, if you go buy, you know, a yacht or something, you're going to pay tax on that. Like, fine. It is what it is. That's a discretionary purchase. You got to live somewhere. We want to promote home ownership. And so why are we trying to make it more difficult for people to be able to afford it? The reason why these local governments like it is because they can get more revenue without actually voting to raise your tax rate, because they can just increase your valuation. And then they can say, you got to pay. We didn't raise your tax. Oh, no, we didn't do anything. We can do better than that. We need to get to the point in this country where home ownership means home ownership. The state of Florida has the ability to handle this. I even said we have a big surplus. I would give grants to local governments. They say, oh, we're not going to be able to do any. No, you will. But OK, you need two or three police officers. I'll send you a grant for $250. You need something at the school district or here. I'll send you grants. I've got billions and billions of dollars. Since I became governor, we've quadrupled the rainy day fund in the state. We've got more revenue on top of that. And it's something that absolutely can be done, and I think it should be done. People always ask me, anytime I run into people from California, they'll say, you know, can you come to California and fix it? And I say, no, for two reasons. One, I don't know that it's fixable. But two, I couldn't get elected here. I mean, I know there's a governor's race and some stuff coming up, but it just seems like the state continues to vote further and further left.
1: Look, it's hard with registration numbers where they are. I mean, people were really excited about Spencer Pratt running for mayor in L.A., right? And people would ask me, they'd say, what do you think is going to happen? I say, I think he's not going to win. And they'd say, why not? He says, such good messaging. I say, because I think Republican registration in the city of Los Angeles is like 11%.
0: The minute you have the R by your name, you get a lot of those liberal voters. It doesn't matter. They are not going to do it. And it's the closest thing to a political scarlet letter you can have in the state of California. And that's why I think the state's going to continue. You know, what happens is these people who they have bad policies, the moderate to conservative voters are the ones most likely to be repelled, and they're the ones most likely to move. But when you have the exodus out of California of more conservative voters, it leaves the remaining population even more liberal and more subject to double down on the policies that got you there in the first place. And what I've noticed is they don't equate the destruction that their ideology does with the actual ideology. They'll blame Trump, or they'll blame this, or they'll have somebody to blame. Sometimes you just got to look in the mirror and realize leftism doesn't work. All right, we'll be back to wrap it up on the other side of the break.
2: 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And Hannity gives you more every day. 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
11: This week in 1859, Big Ben, the great bell inside the famous London clock tower, chimed for the first time. The name Big Ben originally applied to the bell, but later came to refer to the clock itself. Jumping ahead, this week in 1957, Dwight D. Eisenhower becomes the first president to ride in the newest advance in aviation technology, the helicopter. Eisenhower suggested the idea to the Secret Service, which approved the new mode of transportation, seeing it as safer and more efficient than a traditional limousine motorcade. The official presidential helicopter would become known as Marine One. This week in 1979, parts of Skylab, America's first space station, came crashing down on Australia and into the Indian Ocean 5 years after the last manned Skylab mission ended. Launched in 1973, Skylab was the world's first successful space station, safely housing three separate three-man crews for extended periods of time. And this week in 2015, to the cheers of thousands, South Carolina pulled the Confederate flag from its place of honor at the State House after more than 50 years. South Carolina's leaders first flew the battle flag over the State House dome in 1961 to mark the 100th anniversary of the Civil War.
10: And that's what happened. 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
12: According to CNN, well, during a three-day period in September 2021, you reposted now deleted messages declaring, yes, literally abolish the border, and that all deportation is wrong. And the one the caller referenced, F, using the full word, Kamala Harris, after she told Guatemalans not to come to the U.S. illegally in 2021, and on policing in 2020, that abolishing the police, quote, means ending the police, full stop, period, no more police at all, ever. And I know you've said you've grown considerably in the years since these tweets. So what's your position now, for example, on how much to abolish the border or when deportation is right?
13: So, you know, as you've noted, I've grown considerably since that. And I'm not interested in relitigating the politics of my tweets, which are the politics of the past. I'm interested in representing this district.
0: Well, I can tell you the antidote to that nonsense, and this is somebody that just got nominated in New York City for Congress that makes AOC look like Ronald Reagan, way far out to the left. The antidote to that is really what America 250 represents. We have the book, Dreams from Our Founding Fathers, that we've republished with a new introduction signed by me at DeSantis1776.com, which outlines most of those principles and applies those in the current set of circumstances. But I go back to, so they win the revolution, then they're in Philadelphia for the Constitution, and Benjamin Franklin, when they're signing it, he stands up and says, "There's a sun on the back of George Washington's chair. I couldn't find out if it was rising or setting. Now I know it's a rising sun." It's been great to be with you. We're going to beat the left. We're going to win this fight. Let's keep it going.
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21: Evidence released. I'm Lisa Lacera, Fox News. In the preliminary hearing for Tyler Robinson, a recorded interview was played where the suspect in Charlie Kirk's killing appeared to show regret for the killing.
22: After more delays due to objections by the defense and Erica Kirk's attorney, that much anticipated interview with Tyler Robinson's former roommate and romantic partner, finally played in court. Lance Twiggs was given immunity for doing this recorded interview with the prosecution back in April. Twiggs also testified that before the shooting, Robinson was trying to get a hold of a rifle and was interested in engraving bullets for an upcoming hunting trip. Engraved bullets found in the suspected murder weapon were shown in court. That evidence brought Erica Kirk to tears.
1: Fox's Claudia Cowan in Provo. Erica Kirk and Charlie Kirk's parents wanted all of Twiggs' statement made public. Israel recently shared intelligence with the United States indicating Iran was considering a new plot to assassinate President Trump. That's according to the Wall Street Journal. Iran has vowed retaliation against the president over the 2020 strike that killed Islamic Revolutionary Guard General Qasem Soleimani. A Pennsylvania man is under arrest after authorities say he threatened the governor.
2: Pennsylvania State Police say a 65-year-old man is now charged with making an anti-Semitic motivated threat against the state's Jewish governor, Josh Shapiro. Detectives say Richard John Franklin of Delaware County, Pennsylvania, entered a state legislator's district office earlier this week, threatened the legislator and her staff, and used an ethnic Jewish slur while threatening to set fire to the governor's mansion. The mansion was burned by an attacker last year during the Jewish holiday of Passover while the governor and his family were in residence.
1: Fox's Evan Brown. Former Olympic canoe racer David Hearn has pled not guilty to damaging the Lincoln Memorial reflecting pool. 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
29: Cloudy overnight, the muggy 70s, then cloudy with showers for Friday, 85 to 90. For Saturday, partly sunny and breezy, the high 80 to 85.
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0: happy that the U.S. lost. She wanted a team from... Well, technically, Eluco, I looked this up. The only team from Africa left is Morocco.
1: Oh, it is Morocco?
0: Yeah, and Morocco...
1: I knew Morocco was still in it, but I didn't know they were the only team from Africa left.
0: When I looked...
1: I knew most of them are, like, from Europe.
0: I checked with AI yesterday, and unless my AI was wrong...
1: I thought... Isn't Argentina left?
0: No, but Africa.
1: No, I know, but I'm saying, like, other than Africa, there's in Europe,
0: Argentina is left.
1: Oh, yeah. Because most of them are in Europe and in that part of the world, in Africa, in that part of the hemisphere. But I think the only one left in, like, the... Well, actually, South America, no, they're in the southern hemisphere. Aren't they?
0: Well, she also starts talking about what she calls the... What is it? The Southern Globe or whatever.
1: She's whatever.
0: Big thing now for South America.
1: Yeah.
0: And for... Well, let's hear her. Let's hear herself. Because then I want to get to the fraud that nobody's talking about, especially Democrats. Let's hear Joy Reid.
2: I'm rooting for all the African teams. I'm being very open about it. I'm rooting for the African teams. I want one of them to win. I think it would be so...
0: Okay, and she did say that. But what's the other word?
2: Great for the Global South.
0: The Global South. That's what she's talking about. Because I think she includes South America in that. The Global South. So, anyway, Morocco, I think, is the only one left. I mean, Morocco is... Yes, it's Africa.
1: Yeah.
0: But it's not really Africa. Morocco is...
1: Wasn't that a colony at one point?
0: Morocco, Algiers, all of those places.
1: Yeah,
0: they were all colonies. But what I mean is Morocco is Arab, really. I mean...
1: Yeah, I see what you're saying.
0: Yeah. Are there people of color? Yeah. But it's not, say, like a country like Kenya. Certainly not. So she wants, okay, well, you're going to get Morocco. I mean, that's what you get. Well, they are going to be at, not Gillette, at the Boston Stadium, 4 o'clock.
1: Uh-oh, you said the G word.
0: No, but I said not Gillette. I
1: said okay, that saves Gillette. Time from using the dump button.
0: I know. We'll get in trouble.
1: Yeah.
0: The FIFA police will be here. And they'll tell, how dare you say
1: the FIFA
0: that.
1: Boogeyman or whatever you want to call it.
0: You know what's funny? Levi Stadium in, what is that, San Francisco?
1: Yeah, just outside of it.
0: Okay. So everybody knows what the Levi logo is. You know, that red kind of...
1: Yeah, they covered it like a certain way, so it looks like you could still make out the Levi logo.
0: When the wind is blowing in a certain direction,
1: yeah,
0: because the Levi letters are raised on the logo, when the wind is blowing in a certain direction and you look at the sign, you can see it says Levi's.
1: Unlike Boston Stadium, when they covered, you know, Gillette, pretty hard to tell, you know.
0: First time they covered it with some, what looked like shaving cream. You know what I mean?
1: You mean at...
0: They covered the sign with what looked like shit, which is kind of...
1: You mean here or in...
0: No, at Gillette.
1: That's what I mean. At Boston, yeah.
0: Yeah,
1: Boston Stadium.
0: Because, you know, obviously Gillette and all the shaving products and the men's grooming products. And so, yeah, they covered it with shaving cream. And now they've just got a white...
1: probably tarp or whatever.
0: Yeah, just like they did at Levi. But, right, people don't recognize the Gillette logo like you would recognize Levi.
1: Right.
0: But anyway, so that game is that match is at 4 o'clock. And that's your only chance, Joy. That's it. Sorry. That's all you got left. You got Morocco. So anyway, she's an idiot. Anyway, we'll get to the whole Graham Plattner thing, but I want to get to this. And all you had to do was start looking. Dr. Oz is out there, and they're saying that the administration has uncovered a 7,100% surge in Medicare skin substitute claims. Now, what's skin substitute? It's somewhat like a graft, Okay? But here's the thing. CMS, which is, you know, manages Medicare and Medicaid and is run by Dr. Oz, they identified 4,200 suspicious claims for these grafts, totaling $224 million in charges. And that was through May of this year. It's ridiculous. All that you have to do is start asking questions. Start. Democrats don't want to do it. Are you taking money away from Medicare? No. We're taking money away from the scam artists. Anybody remember 6 years ago, right about now? Do you realize that there are some estimates that say at least a third of the money, the claims made for businesses and employees and loss of work, that more than a third were fraudulent and the money's gone? The money ended up in Eastern Europe, a lot of the scam artists. I remember, El Luco, I worked here. And we were asked if we would, the company said, would you take a two-week vacation unpaid? You know, we can't expect you to work, but would you take a two-week vacation unpaid? And I said, of course, but I didn't take the vacation time. I just said, okay. Because there were so many people, there were so many temporary layoffs, so many.
1: Yep.
0: And I said, I can't do that. Well, lo and behold, I didn't realize that. I could have put in a claim for that with the government and been reimbursed for those 2 weeks, or at some rate reimbursed. I did not. But guess what? A scam artist did. Human resources contacted me and, you know, through email and said, Jim, you got to fill out this form, you know, for the claim you submitted. And I said, what claim? And they went, uh-oh, you too. Somebody had submitted a claim under my name to get reimbursement. And chances are it came from Eastern Europe. And I remember talking with Craig Peterson about this, all the scamming. Okay, so think about that. But then think about Medicare and Medicaid, just what budget busters they are. And we're not even looking into the fraud. Democrats don't want to do it. And remember, food stamps, too. It's coincidental when Dr. Oz and RFK Jr. are out there talking about all this money they've recovered or that they have frozen and won't give any future claims on until they can verify the real claim. Remember the two guys in Mattapan had those convenience stores and they were trafficking in SNAP fraud? About $7 million. Their stores were about the size of this studio, which is quite small. And they were saying that millions of dollars every month was, you know, they were going for millions of dollars each month in reimbursement. Actually, they were going for about $250,000 to $500,000 each month.
1: I don't know. Mattapan has never been, like, the greatest neighborhood.
0: No.
1: And so, well, maybe years and years ago, but not.
0: Yeah, not. So, Antonio Bonher. I think this guy is from Haiti.
1: Yep.
0: Yeah.
1: I went to school down the street from Mattapan. So.
0: Did you?
1: Yeah, okay. Curry. So.
0: Oh, yeah, that's right. Curry is right over there. I forgot about that. So here you go. This guy is going to do 2 years in federal prison, has to forfeit $400,000 in fraudulent proceeds. Yeah. But, you know, all you have to do is, now, a little bit of credit. Did this start? No, this investigation didn't start under the Bidens. No, it started when Trump came in. And, of course, you got people like Jim McGovern out there. Oh, you're taking money away from SNAP. Well, look what's going on with SNAP. Who's administering it? And, of course, it does get administered partly through the state. What's the state doing to catch the fraud? Nothing. You know? Do you think for 1 minute that say, let's say an insurance company for disability. Let's say if somebody's got a short-term disability policy. Do you think those companies get ripped off? No, they don't. I mean, if people are entitled to the money, they get it. If not, if they're not entitled, they don't get it. And nobody is setting up fraud. And if they do set up fraud, I'm sure it's very, very few and far between are the instances of fraud. And I'm sure that eventually they're caught. How about with us? Nope. Not at all. When it comes, when it's taxpayer dollars, nope. And Dems will say, oh, that's that small amount of fraud. That's not consequential. That's a small amount of fraud when you consider the amount of money. I don't care if it's a penny. If it went to the wrong person, no. Where are your audits? It's sickening. So, very simple. All you have to do is look at your data. Hey, why do we have a 7,100% surge in 1 year? 1 year in a certain kind of skin graft. Now, you could say, well, maybe this is a new technology and that may... Okay, but apparently it's not. And you know what another area of real fraud was? Durable medical equipment. There were these companies billing Medicare and Medicaid because, oh, we gave Mrs. Smith a wheelchair and, yeah, we gave Mr. Smith a crutch and, yeah, it was never happening. And they were bilking us. Of course you know what's going on with the Somalis, too, in the daycare. Democrats don't want to look into this. And the reason they don't want to look into it is, one, maybe the people making the frauds are constituents. Hello, Somalis. And two, they don't want us to be able to say, when you have a government program and you're not watching it, you're wasting money. That's how they are. These are the same people who don't want you to show an ID when you vote. Right? Exactly. Okay, let's get to our friend Rory O'Neill, and then we will. After 7:30, we'll get to Graham Plattner, because I want to know why.
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0: the bearer of good news. Not really.
1: Uh-oh.
0: Yeah. I'm talking about the tallest man in journalism, Rhode Island's favorite son, and, of course, our national correspondent, Rory O'Neill. Hey, went over the Washington Bridge yesterday. Not bad.
1: Oh, you live to tell about it.
0: No, not bad. Around 10:30. Around 10:30.
1: Oh, that's not too bad.
0: No, was not bad at all. And I say that because you've got to report on some things that, well, nobody really wants to hear, that the cases of cancer are on the rise.
1: Right. And the World Health Organization out with a report yesterday saying that they're going to rise a lot between now and 2050. So
0: wow.
1: In 2024, we saw 20.6 million people diagnosed with cancer. 20 million 2 years ago. They're saying it's going to be 35 million by 2050.
0: Wow. Well, wait a minute. Now.
1: Okay. All right. Go ahead.
0: No, I'm going to ask, is this like, I mean, our population's not going to grow that much between now and, well, in other parts of the world, it will.
1: And it's going to get older.
0: Yeah. Jeez.
1: And there's going to be more detection.
0: Oh, okay. All right. Okay.
1: Right. And here's the real rub. It's because of a great American export.
0: What is that? A junk food.
1: Obesity.
0: Yeah. No. Yeah.
1: Yep. Because countries are getting fatter on a higher, with more processed foods on that all American diet.
0: Yeah.
1: They're going to see more cancers related to obesity, colorectal, liver, pancreatic, and others, about a dozen different cancers related to obesity. Here's the note that caught my eye in this WHO report. 4 in 10 new cancer cases are linked to these risk factors. So it really is going to be an avalanche of all these cancers from obesity. As at the same time, we've made so much progress in getting people to give up smoking,
0: yeah,
1: which was really the other big cause, smoking and alcohol abuse, the other big cancer causes.
0: You know, this is, we've just had all of these Europeans here, right? And, you know, the Tartan army, and they fell in love with ranch dressing and supersizing and all of that. And I've said the one thing I really admire the Europeans for is the way that they eat and, you know, not fewer processed.
1: Portions.
0: And not processed, you know, like our food. And I was almost, you know, I was happy to see they embraced the United States, but almost disappointed that, guys, you don't really want to go down that road.
1: You don't want all that. Right.
0: Yeah. And it makes sense. And aren't they, Rory, you know, we've had this great increase in younger and younger being diagnosed with colon cancer, and a lot of it can be traced to processed foods and obesity.
1: And diet, right. And so that's a big part of it. Also, the report does look at the disparity when it comes to treatment and outcomes. You know, if you're in a wealthier country, breast cancer or prostate cancer diagnosis is rarely a death sentence. Whereas these other poor countries, if it's diagnosed at all, you know, many times the survival rate is 30% and lower.
0: Yeah, that's, you know, it really is a wake up call. I agree with you, and it is about lifestyle.
1: Oh, that just ruined my day.
0: What did I agree? Really?
1: Yeah, pretty much.
0: All right, I don't agree with you. I want everyone to start smoking, have a drink, and get yourself a nice soggy dog and load it up with everything.
1: Oh, now pizza strips are not considered processed food, right?
0: Well, if they make everything kind of scratch, but if they're just opening up a jar to put the sauce on top, that's a little processed, I would say.
1: All right, I'm going to have to, if they're outlawed, I'll have to amend the rules to make the change to get them back in.
0: You know, speaking of that, I mean, they're not as readily available as they used to be in Rhode Island. Do you remember you couldn't go anywhere without, like, you stop to get gas, you go into...
1: A lot of the old bakeries are gone, too.
0: Yeah, and they used to be all over the place, and it would be, like, sometimes in like, not a factory-style wrapper, you know? It would be kind of little bit of cellophane or something.
1: Well, Paul Mary just... Paul Mary just started shipping them. So they'll FedEx them to you, get them next day.
0: Really?
1: Yep.
0: Well, that's pretty good.
1: And there's
0: good.
1: Been a wait list. You haven't been able to get in there. Now, the prices are a little...
0: Yeah, I'm sure. Yeah.
1: But it's largely because of the shipping costs. But, I can say, hey, Paul Mary, if you want to send something to test it out, I'll give a review later. But otherwise...
0: Well, isn't that kind of payola and plugola?
1: Yeah, probably was. Yeah, I should.
0: Don't we have to have, like, training every year for that? don't we have to go through that every year?
1: Not, well, I couldn't I do an endorsement without... You have to use the product. You have to use the product.
0: Luke, give it to him, please. Just give it to him. Do it.
2: Give what?
0: Give it to him. He was just kind of like trying to do a plug.
2: Oh, that thing.
0: Yeah. Give it to him.
2: Well, let me pull it up.
0: You always have it at the ready for me. I don't even get the advertiser's name out of my mouth when he's hitting that thing.
2: I was doing some editing.
1: So, congratulations to their marketing team, because it's been on my Facebook page every day. For
0: no,
1: the past
0: but that's good.
1: Months.
0: No, I just found a bakery that when the kids were at Fordham that we discovered in on Arthur Avenue in the Bronx, Little Italy. That now I follow them, and now they will ship, and they make an olive bread.
1: Ah.
0: They make an olive bread that is to die for. Yeah. So,
1: and if the Dell's people want to send something to help me wash it down, I'm good. Or Autocrat versus Eclipse.
0: Yeah, well, don't fake it. You were an Eclipse guy.
1: No. I'll do a taste test. So why don't you both send me stuff, and then I'll compare it.
0: It's the same. And as you disappointed me, it's the same company now. So two recipes, one company. I'll stick with Autocrat. Yeah, because I would drive by and just smell the coffee when I lived in Lincoln. So nice. All right,
1: downtown,
0: I think we covered it.
1: Yeah.
0: I think
1: Downtown Jacksonville has a big Maxwell House plant. One of the few redeeming qualities of downtown Jacksonville. That
0: and so you
1: like
0: go
1: that.
0: By and you smell that coffee roasting, huh? That's a nice smell. Rory, thank you for that, unfortunately, sobering information. And I really do hope that the rest of the world doesn't emulate us. But it looks like, when they all came here, they really want the junk. They do want to eat our junk. But anyway, Rory, we'll catch up with you tomorrow. Thank you, sir.
1: Hey, thanks, Jim. Talk to you then.
0: Take care. All right. Why? Forget Graham Platner that he's dropped out of the race. Why isn't he in front of a judge right now? You're listening to the Jim Polito Show. You are not alone.
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10: What's happening, fellow sports fans? It's Andy West, and I'm here to take you on a journey back to this week in sports history. We'll start off way back in 1914. Babe Ruth makes his Major League Baseball debut, pitching a 4-3 Boston Red Sox win over the Cleveland Naps at Fenway Park. Yeah! This week in 1934, Carl Hubbell strikes out Babe Ruth, Lou Gehrig, Jimmy Fox, Al Simmons, and Joe Cronin in succession, but the American League comes back to win the All-Star Game 9-7 at the Polo Grounds. Staying in baseball, this week in 1955, St. Louis's Stan Musial hit Frank Sullivan's first pitch of the 12th inning for a home run to give the National League All-Star team a 6-5 victory over the American League at Milwaukee's County Stadium. This week in 1984, John McEnroe beats Jimmy Connors in straight sets in 100-degree heat to take the men's singles title at Wimbledon. This week in 1997, Cleveland's catcher Sandy Alomar hit a 2-run homer to give the American League a 3-1 victory over the National League in the All-Star game. Alomar became the first player to win the All-Star MVP in his own ballpark. This week in 1999, Team USA wins the Women's World Cup over China in sudden death. The Americans win 5-4 in penalty kicks, with defender Brandi Chastain kicking the game winner. A replay you've probably seen a few times. And this week in 2019, the U.S. Women's National Team wins their fourth FIFA World Cup, defeating the Netherlands 2-0.
9: 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The Weekend Sports Time Capsule on iHeartRadio.
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0: 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So I want you to call. And you can call now. We'll open up the lines now. El Luco is here, ready to take your call. All right. We'll get to Iran, too, but I want to talk about Graham Plattner. Graham Plattner, right now, should be lawyering up. He really should be. No, not to sue the Democrat Party of Maine. No. To protect himself or to have himself represented in two separate rape cases. Why is there not an outcry now to charge this guy? Nobody's talking about it. Democrats are like, let's move on. That chapter is closed now. And what Maine has said, now that Plattner came out with his message and said he was out, still denied that there is any validity to the accusation against him. So I guess we have to continue to call him an alleged Nazi and an alleged rapist, right? An alleged Nazi and an alleged rapist. So Graham Plattner, who was the darling of the Democrats, and in their rush to try to get a real man, they got a monster. Allegedly got a monster. But ask yourself this. Why isn't there some type of investigation? I hope there is behind the scenes and we don't know about it. The proceedings of a grand jury are supposed to be in secret. I hope there's a grand jury convened in Maine right now that's going to bring him up on charges. I know there's no DNA evidence, probably. But there is the word of the victims, two victims, I'm sorry, alleged victims. And they do have people around them which can add credibility to their claim of rape. And at the very least, a jury should have the opportunity to hear their accusation. Now, I don't know. Maybe the women don't want to go for it. I have no idea. But the question isn't even being asked. Two credible women come forward. Do you remember Kathleen Blousy? What was her name? The one who said that she was attacked by Brett Kavanaugh 40 plus years ago, and she remembers nothing. Do you remember that? And how seriously that was? Well, that person was going to be on the Supreme Court. This guy was going to be a U.S. Senator, or was running for U.S. Senate. See, it's always if you're on the wrong side of the aisle. And it goes back to, people will remember going back to the day, way back when Danny was my producer and we had this little bit we would do about the vaccine. This is long before COVID. The vaccine the Democrats receive. What is that vaccine? Okay, it's an injection and it protects them from any accusation of sexual harassment, of sexual assault. It protects them from that. And Democrats used to get it. I mean, we're coming up on the anniversary of Teddy Kennedy killing a woman. Killing a woman. The anniversary is not next week. What was it around the, was it July 18th or, it's right, I can't think of the exact date at Chappaquiddick. It doesn't matter. We're right on top of the anniversary of it. Remember, he had, and then the accusations against him. Remember, going to Obama in Palm Beach and William Kennedy Smith and the rape accusation. And I mean, all around Teddy, circling all around Teddy. Teddy and Chris Dodd, the senator from Connecticut, making a waitress sandwich at a brasserie lunch spot in D.C. when they were having a liquid lunch. Yeah. I mean, pushing the waitress down into Chris Dodd's lap and then humping her. That guy got the vaccine. Remember? He got the vaccine. Me Too came around, and for a while, it stopped. But it's back again. Democrats have brought back that vaccine. I wonder if it's mRNA. I wonder if Dr. Fauci worked on it. Because Graham Plattner was given a vaccine that not only protected him from accusations of inappropriate sexual contact, but he received a vaccine that protected him from claims of being a Nazi.
1: The Chappaquiddick incident was on July 18th, by the way.
0: Okay, I was close. I'm pretty good, Luco. I was pretty close. Not bad for a not very smart guy.
1: Sure.
0: Well, you didn't have to agree that quickly.
1: No, I agree with that.
0: You could have said, oh, Jim, come on. You know.
1: Well, you know, you're not really that smart. No, I'm kidding. I'm kidding there.
0: That's what I mean. You came right in when I, with my self-deprecating, you were like, all too ready to agree. Boy, you're quick with that, but when it comes to Rory and the cash register.
1: Oh, sorry, I was kind of editing your stuff.
0: No, it's all right. I wonder, does Rory have the vaccine that protects him from the cash register, do you think?
1: Might.
0: No, he probably. But anyway, going back to Teddy and all this stuff, and these vaccines they receive. Graham Plattner had a vaccine to protect him from being called a Nazi. A Nazi. They call Trump and everybody else, myself, I can't tell you how many times I've been called a Nazi. They'll do that. They throw it around. They actually cheapen the word and the horror that should be associated with that name. But yeah, they cheapen it. But he had a vaccine that protected him from any claims of him being a Nazi. He had a Tottenkopf, the death's head, tattooed on his breast. I know. If I never have to see that guy's nipples again, that would be great. That would be all that I could really ask for, is never having to see his nipples again.

0: He's vaccinated. Sickening. 855-403-9846. 855-403-9846. You're going to hear a lot about Trump. You're going to hear a lot about what's going on right now in Iran. Last night, we bombed again. We hit mostly targets that are sites that could do any type of offense, military offense, to vessels going through the Strait of Hormuz. We also hit some portions of Karg Island. That is that important island right in the Strait of Hormuz, right off the coast of southern Iran. And that is where they process and transport most of their oil. We hit some spots there. Now, I'm seeing articles like in the Associated Press and other places. What's next now that this has happened? Where could it turn? What could happen? Hey, how about this? How about this story? Unlike both Republican and Democrat previous presidents, Trump has really held the Iranians' feet to the fire. We had a memorandum of understanding, obviously. They're not living up to it. And so what happens? That's why having Trump there is great. Speaking of a person who understands contracts, they're not living up to their end of the contract. They weren't supposed to do any of this stuff. So what does that mean? All bets are off. Trump goes back to wailing on them. What do I think will happen? I think they're going to call uncle again, or they're going to try to say, we have a humanitarian crisis here, and it's the fault of the United States. Watch for those stories to start to come out. They'll do the old Gaza switcheroo, what Hamas did in Gaza. All of a sudden, it's the fault of the Israelis. You know, Gaza does, and Hamas does October 7th, and then all of a sudden the story becomes, well, you know, it's the fault of the Israelis. Watch for the Iranians to do that. And watch for our own media to buy into it. And watch for the Trump deranged to buy into it. You've got an opportunity here to right a wrong from 47 years ago. You want to give up now? Okay. Paul Lane, when we return, you're listening to the Jim Polito Show. You are not alone.
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7: What a moment.

It's been a real journey since 2014 when I first had my injury. 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The shower allows me to go in and turn around with my chair, pull down storage racks, automated door systems, hours of my morning given back to me. Adaptive sports are a huge part of my life, a huge part of my healing journey as well. Homestar Troops helped with making sure that I had a home gym so that I can continue to train. This past year, I was able to host Thanksgiving in my home, and it was the first time I was able to have my whole family in one

0: 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There are a lot more veterans in need, and Homes for Our Troops is going to be there to help them too.
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0: let me get to Paul in Westfield. Actually, has a joke and is patiently holding. Hey, Paul, how are you?
1: Jimmy, I'm awesome.
0: You know why I'm awesome? Why?
1: This is Mardi Gras, New Year's, and birthday in one. We have the salacious stories coming out of the people running for office or attempting to run to office. How they brought the commissioner for the cannabis, not the baker, to someone else before him.
0: Yeah.
1: All these crazy missing money, nutty stories, two-faced sentences, and Jim, assaulting on the women is sickening.
0: It's sickening.
1: How come I forgot about it for 5 years ago? And every time it's an election, we got everyone jumping up and down from years ago that they suddenly remember, when at the time they didn't say anything until it's election time.
0: Look,
1: and then you got this.
0: I know part of that can be suspect. But look at this. Two credible things. Yep. They were afraid for themselves. You're right, but you're also wrong in the sense that this is really two credible situations. And this guy, by the way, this stuff was coming out. One of these women came out before already, talked to the New York Times. Nobody wanted to hear it. Nobody wanted to investigate it. What?
1: He was too big to fail or something like that. I believe it can work both ways. Hey, Jimmy, let me ask you. When we had Larry Bird and Magic Johnson and Kareem, they brought the NBA to the forefront. When Caitlin Clark brought the WNBA to the forefront, and a simple fact, a month ago, the 16th of last month, she got 250 points, 100 assists, and 13 games, breaking the old record in 24 when it was 17 games when they pounded Toronto. 113-91. She is the WNBA, and they're letting people go and hit her and punch her in the throat and poke her.
0: Yes, they are.
1: So Pfluger, the Texas ref Pfluger, and 11 refs said it was so gross and blatant on national TV, and in no way did Caitlin Clark or her team instigate this. They independently filed a note and made an addendum to the DOJ saying you should look into this. It seems to be what they call egregious and reckless disregard to her own personal safety.
0: Yeah.
1: They wouldn't put her in the 30th calendar and invite her to the Olympics. Why do they hate the person who brought them up and built them? Why would they destroy their number one revenue?
0: Here's why. Because it is a league steeped and dominated by wokeness. Period. Dominated by wokeness. It is a league that is 100% on board LGBTQ and people of color. Okay? And Caitlin Clark is neither one of those, and yet she's incredibly talented. So what do? You beat up on her. You want to see an example of what the left does when people achieve, but they don't achieve their way? Take a look at the WNBA. That's a real-world example of what happens to people every day who are not Caitlin Clark.
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0: 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Now, we all know him as the motorcycle riding attorney, but his firm is quite big and does an awful lot of work, and not just for the motorcycle riding population, although... I mean, he is the OG when it comes to representing people who ride. But joining me now, Attorney John Heyman. Good morning, sir.
3: Good morning, Jim. So nice to speak to you. It's been a while, and I miss talking to you.
0: I always miss it, and I know the listeners miss the segment, and of course the riders, they really want to hear. And I know in a minute you're going to tell us where we're riding this weekend. But before that, you had a very interesting case last week.
3: A fascinating case. And actually it set a precedent never been established before. We were approached by this family of a dog bite victim, viciously bitten by a dog, and this was a traveling nurse, and she was at a facility, a motel that accepted dogs, and so she was walking out of the motel on her way to work, and the dog bit her viciously. And come to find out, the law is very clear that the owner or the keeper of the dog is legally responsible. The establishment, the motel, which catered to people who own dogs, we were of the opinion that they could be held liable because they didn't know that this dog was there. They didn't check all of the residences to make sure that the dogs were the appropriate size and weight, because they did have certain weight and size measure restrictions. And as a result, we ended up suing the hotel.
0: Mm.
3: And the jury comes in at $5.6 million, and I was thrilled on behalf of my client because she needed surgery, and she's going to get the appropriate plastic surgery, and hopefully she'll be made whole, not just physically, but psychologically as well. So I'm so thrilled for my client. So we're not limited by any means to motorcycle accident cases, although, you know, I can't tell you a month that goes by that we don't have a tremendously successful motorcycle case result. But we handle motor vehicle accidents, dog bites, slip and falls, you name it, we handle it, and effectively. We're large enough where we have different lawyers handling different types of accident cases. So I'm happy about that, and I'm so thrilled for my client, as I am for every client. You know, when we achieve a victory, no matter what stage of life I'm at, it puts a smile on my face. I'm so very happy for the client. I'm so very happy that justice prevailed.
0: Well, that is great. That's a good story with a happy ending, and I hope she has a speedy recovery. Now,
3: I certainly do.
0: Yeah. Now on to why you are the OG. We're gonna have some fun this weekend.
3: Well, you're not kidding. You know, Friday night, Heyman Law is one of the sponsors of MGM Free Music Friday, and we'll be there this Friday night. And it's featuring a band called Blizzard of Oz. They play all of our Ozzy and Black Sabbath festival favorites. So I think it's a great, great group. They always have great groups, and I urge everyone to come out and join us at the MGM Theater Friday evening.
0: Oh, that's good.
3: Now, Saturday, kickstands are up at 11:30 at the Agawam American Legion for One Call Away. And I don't know if you're familiar with this, Jim, but it serves to raise funds to support the needs of our veterans and first responders. And I've told you time and time again, and I know you are a great supporter of our veterans and first responders, and we go out of our way to do whatever it takes to protect, preserve, and help their lives and help them carry out with their lives as best we can financially and in any other capacity.
0: That's great work. That is great work. And, yeah, we do. We feel the same way, John, and we learn it from watching you, but we feel the same way, and especially first responders, because you know what? Those of us who ride rely on those first responders. And our
3: rely
0: freedom
3: on first responders, and and rely on our veterans in need. You know, whenever you see either a veteran or a first responder who's been injured in the line of duty, it breaks my heart, and it gives me all the more inspiration to go out and support and raise funds to help cure whatever ills they have.
0: Yeah. No, absolutely. Well, that is great.
3: Yeah, well, always a pleasure. And we're lucky, Jim. You know, we had 4th of July last weekend, our 250th anniversary.
0: Yep.
3: Some of us got rained out, so I think we're going to be fortunate enough to have 2 weekends of 4th of July festivities this year.
0: That would be nice. My weatherman, Tommy B., says we should expect some decent weather this weekend. So, John, the weather gods are smiling down on us, I think.
3: Well, I'll be out riding if that's the case, that's for sure. Haven't been able to the last couple of days, but we've all been sort of shut-ins for a while.
0: Yeah. Yet again, listen, that's good therapy for us, John, getting out on that motorcycle, and I mean mental therapy, so definitely.
3: You're preaching to the choir, Jim.
0: Yep. All right, now, I can't let you go without this, is that you make a promise to those of us in the motorcycle riding community, and what is that?
3: Well, I certainly do. So please remember, if you go down, we'll pick you up. I'm John Haymond, and that's my promise.
0: Remember, 1-800-HAYMOND or HaymondLaw.com. 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
3: Always my pleasure, Jim.
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10: An apparent admission of guilt. I'm Lisa Lacera, Fox News. At the pretrial hearing for Tyler Robinson, the man accused of killing Charlie Kirk, a video entered into evidence of an interview with Lance Twiggs, Robinson's former roommate and romantic partner.
11: In the video interview, Twiggs tells prosecutor Ryan McBride about his relationship with Robinson and messages he received from him the night and day after Charlie Kirk was killed. He said on September 10th, Robinson left early, saying he had a long drive to work, and heard from him again at 11 that night when he got a text message directing him to a note that he'd left.
10: Fox's Claudia Cowan in Provo. That letter contained an apology to Twiggs. Robinson wrote he had the opportunity to take out Charlie Kirk and he took it, and it said that if Twiggs was reading it, Robinson was likely dead or facing a lengthy prison term. 8 men are charged with terrorism and attempted murder for the roles in a foiled sniper and drone attack during the UFC fight at the White House last month. 7 of the men were arrested last month. The 8th was arrested this week. They were all indicted in Ohio. A former U.S. Olympian pleads not guilty to vandalizing the renovated reflecting pool near the Lincoln Memorial.
12: 67-year-old David Hearn entered a not guilty plea in a brief appearance in federal court. The former Olympic canoe racer is charged with a felony count of destruction of property, accused by federal prosecutors of deliberately ripping the liner from the Lincoln Memorial reflecting pool on June 19th. The case has become a political lightning rod, with President Trump alleging vandalism is responsible for peeling paint and algae marring a $16 million upgrade to the reflecting pool. Hearn says he reached into the pool to examine coating already peeled and touched a chunk attached to the side of the pool.
10: Fox's Jared Halpern in Washington. A federal judge released Hearn while he awaits trial. 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
10: A new development in the case of a New Jersey mom found stabbed to death a month ago.
16: The husband of Brooke Hanlon, a psychotherapist and marriage counselor, found stabbed to death inside her Chester, New Jersey home June 6th, has obtained a lawyer. This from Fox News Digital, which reports investigators with the Morris County Prosecutor's Office Major Crimes Unit have confirmed that James Connor Hanlon, who goes by Connor, has been communicating with investigators following his wife's killing. The agency says it's been in touch with several family members throughout the investigation. When asked whether Hanlon had been cooperative, authorities chose not to comment. The Hanlons' 1-year-old baby is said to be safe and being cared for by family members. Lillian Wu, Fox News.
10: An Ohio judge has granted a preliminary injunction for 24 men's and women's college basketball players suing the NCAA for eligibility, claiming the new age-based model unfairly shuts them out of further competition. The new rules now allow 5 seasons of competition over a 5-year period, begins with their full-time enrollment of the academic year following their 19th birthday, whichever occurs first, with limited exceptions. June is often a big month for home sales, but this year the month was weaker than May.
17: There's a disappointing reading on the housing market for June. The National Association of Realtors says existing home sales declined last month, down 2.4%. Home prices rose to a record, and mortgage rates were higher. The U.S. median sales price rose in June to $440,600. Even though sales were down for the month, June existing home sales were at higher levels than a year ago. Ginny Coselda, Fox News.
10: U.S. applications for jobless aid the week ending July 4th ticked down by 2,000.
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22: 70s, then cloudy with showers for Friday, 85 to 90. For Saturday, partly sunny and breezy, the high 80 to 85.

0: A Jesse Kelly Show on a wonderful, amazing Thursday as we near the end of the week. So I wanted to touch on just a couple loony things here that reinforce a point we make a lot of times on the show. In fact, we made it again yesterday, that the reason Democrats have become so violent, talk about violence, assassination, hurting people all the time, even, quote, normal Democrats. I hope he dies. Ha, ha, ha. What? Why is that so common? Well, they've been programmed for years, years, with a bunch of things that aren't true. Nazi, fascist, all these things, education system programs them. And this poison, all of its lies, is pumped into their heads constantly. If and unless you seek out actual real voices, actually the truth, unless you seek that out, well, I mean, you never know. I want you to listen to this. This is Jennifer Lewis. Listen to this level of derangement.
1: Stop killing our children, son of a bitch. We don't care if you think you're rich. We love our children and the color of their skin, and we're getting tired of being called as the next of kin. You twisted monster are going too far. Don't you know your own children will suffer if you keep magnifying this civil war?
0: How much poison has that woman, she's an old woman, how much poison has she consumed in her life to be that twisted and just frankly wrong about everything? And now she pushes that poison out to others, influencing others. I'll play you another one. This is John Leguizamo. I want to remind you that the Spanish Empire at one point in time was absurdly large. They get no credit for this at all. Everyone knows, you know, the sun never sets on the British Empire and whatnot. But at one point in this planet, the Spanish Empire was enormous. Absolutely enormous. And they controlled huge chunks of the Western Hemisphere. Now, lots of that was in search of two things that are kind of at cross purposes. They wanted to spread the gospel and they wanted gold. Okay. Not ideal to marry those two causes, I'll admit, but that's what they wanted. Spread the gospel, take some gold. How much gold? Remember, we know this. How much gold did the Spanish take from the New World, if you will? About 180 tons. It's not that much, is it? All those years, all that time. I mean, yes, they made some, obviously, but it really wasn't near as gold-plated as they wanted it to be. That's why the Spanish kind of just walked away from this thing, especially when the Brits and the French got involved. The Spanish were just in it for the gold. They're like, ah, there ain't even much of it here. 180 tons. This is John Leguizamo, Latino dude. Listen to how much he thinks they took.
2: The cultural annihilation that happened to Latin people is the worst in the history of the world. And then the theft of all our wealth and gold, and, you know, our gold funded the second half of the Renaissance, the Enlightenment period.
0: Renaissance happened before all this, by the way. It was like a century before all this. A century, it might even be two centuries before all this. So just our gold funded the Renaissance. What?
2: And the silver funded Asia. Mm-hmm. And so it was like 500,000 tons of gold that was taken from us. But then, you know, it talks about all the oppression, all our history, our contributions, scientists.
0: None of that's real. None of it. It's not an opinion. It's just factually incorrect. But he himself, obviously, has consumed large amounts of poison. He now lives permanently in a world of make-believe. I hope he can come out of that world one day, but I wouldn't bank on it. He lives permanently now in a world of make-believe, and he spreads that poison everywhere he goes. There are people, we call them Democrats, they just know so many things that aren't true. And it's like, I heard somebody say this, it's not my thought, so I'm paraphrasing, I don't remember who said it. He said, when you deal with these people, when you're trying to wake up a Democrat, you almost have to speak to them like a child, because that's really what you're dealing with when it comes to an actual understanding of the globe. I mean, you know your kid when you have a small child, and your child, you know, you tell him you're Superman and he genuinely believes you can fly. Like, the kids just know a bunch of things that aren't real. And so you have to slowly over time, hey, son, I think it's time we talked about Santa Claus. At some point in time, you're going to have that conversation, right? Well, that's how you have to talk to Democrats. It is. It's crazy. Jesse, I think everyone's too focused on Iran right now. Ukraine has hit over 20 Russian fuel tankers and several Russian oil refineries over the last week or so. Isn't that adversely affecting the global oil market too? Yeah, there's no question about that. But also, I wince every time I see one of those headlines. Now, good for Ukraine. They got their, courtesy of us, but they got their munitions industry up and running. They got much more advanced militarily. And now they have the ability to hit Russia inside of Russia. And there's that old saying in football and war and everything else, the best defense is a good offense. If you want to get them out of your territory, start hitting them in their territory. They'll have to, you know, it's an understandable old military concept. I get it. So I don't get involved in these gigantic ethnic squabbles. And you know, I'm not passionate about Russia, Ukraine, because I don't care about foreign affairs, as I've told you so many times before. But this thing doesn't seem like it's ever going to end. And it's not that I would ever root for Russia. I don't think I would necessarily root for Ukraine either. I don't know. I just don't care about either of those places. I don't have a rooting interest. But I'm certainly not rooting for the dirty Russians. What if they start losing? What if Russia starts to feel like they're losing? The danger in that, I have the same feeling, I have the same thought going through my head that you have going through your head right now. It's bad. Anyway, it's not as bad as identity theft. 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
15: We're talking about peacocks.
16: A peacock is specifically the male. The peahen is the female. They are not native to the United States, although they thrive in coastal, warmish areas.
15: So when you see that thing fully displayed, when that peacock wants to have a little good time with a peahen, that thing may go 5 to 7 feet in every direction.
16: That's the whole point of those feathers. Again, the peacocks will use it to try to ward off or intimidate trespassers in their territory, but for the most part, the whole thing is to impress the peahens.
15: And they will shake those feathers, and the shaking isn't just like, hey, look how pretty.
16: Mm-hmm.
15: Science has discovered semi-recently those vibrations are in lockstep with the peafowl's head feathers that they used to think were just for show, but
16: mm-hmm.
15: now they realize they vibrate at the same intensity and that they can actually, you know, sort of feel when those tail feathers are vibrating in their direction through their head feathers.
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12: Hey there, I'm Jason Alexander, and this is my dear friend, Peter Tilden.
13: Hey, Jay. By the way, the script says best friend.
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13: 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Jerry Seinfeld wondered why they refused to make the stall door go all the way to the floor in a public bathroom, but he didn't get an answer. 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
13: 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How about that?
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11: That place is rowdy, man. 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
12: What's happening, fellow sports fans? It's Andy West, and I'm here to take you on a journey back to this week in sports history. We'll start off way back in 1914. Babe Ruth makes his Major League Baseball debut, pitching a 4-3 Boston Red Sox win over the Cleveland Naps at Fenway Park.
13: Yeah!
12: This week in 1934, Carl Hubble strikes out Babe Ruth, Lou Gehrig, Jimmy Fox, Al Simmons, and Joe Cronin in succession, but the American League comes back to win the All-Star Game 9-7 at the Polo Grounds. Staying in baseball, this week in 1955, St. Louis's Stan Musial hit Frank Sullivan's first pitch of the 12th inning for a home run to give the National League All-Star team a 6-5 victory over the American League at Milwaukee's County Stadium. This week in 1984, John McEnroe beats Jimmy Connors in straight sets in 100-degree heat to take the men's singles title at Wimbledon. This week in 1997, Cleveland's catcher Sandy Alomar hit a 2-run homer to give the American League a 3-1 victory over the National League in the All-Star game. Alomar became the first player to win the All-Star MVP in his own ballpark. This week in 1999, Team USA wins the Women's World Cup over China in sudden death. The Americans win 5-4 in penalty kicks, with defender Brandi Chastain kicking the game winner. A replay you've probably seen a few times. And this week in 2019, the U.S. Women's National Team wins their 4th FIFA World Cup, defeating the Netherlands 2-0.
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14: Although they were entirely outnumbered and out-equipped, they had one huge advantage. 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
11: Three staccato cries of Mayday and an eyewitness report of a mid-air explosion is about all that is known this morning of the British Columbia air disaster, which yesterday claimed 52 lives.
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14: Investigating the largest unsolved mass murder in Canada, Canadian Pacific Flight 21.
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11: 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Kayla McBride scored 23 points to lead Minnesota, who were again without rookie star Olivia Miles. 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
7: Dig below the surface in central Mississippi, and odds are good you'll find a burnt orange color looking back up at you. 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
5: The conflict continues. I'm Ted Lindner, Fox News. The U.S. launching back-to-back strikes this week in response to Iran firing on ships in the Strait of Hormuz. U.S. forces hitting approximately 90 Iranian targets. Tehran responding by firing on American allies across the region. Fox's Mike Tobin.
6: Iran has been firing at its neighbors for the first time in this round of fighting. Hostile aircraft have entered Jordanian airspace. The Jordanians say they shot down some 8 missiles. U.S. embassy staff there was ordered to shelter in place. No injuries. The U.S. hit multiple targets, including bridges on rail lines that the U.S. says were used by Iran to transport weapons. Those were hit. U.S. Central Command says some 90 different targets were taken out in Iran last night. 80 were hit the night before. Now, Iranian state media reported explosions in southern port cities. Explosions in Bashir, home to that massive nuclear power plant complex. The U.S. says the targets were on the coast. The power plant was not hit.
5: President Trump now says he doesn't know if the U.S. will be able to reach a deal with Iran. The judge presiding over the case of the man suspected of murdering Turning Point USA co-founder Charlie Kirk has heard from the suspect's former romantic partner. Fox's Jessica Rosenthal with more.
7: Prosecutors played video of Lance Twiggs, the former romantic partner of Tyler Robinson, telling an investigator that Robinson confirmed he killed Charlie Kirk and cried and said he wished he hadn't done it.
8: And then eventually said that he would talk to his parents or turn himself over.
7: State investigator Jennifer Falmuina testified about examining DNA evidence on the rifle Robinson's accused of using.
9: The DNA profile is at least 1 trillion times more likely if it originated from Tyler Robinson as a major component.
7: She also testified about the engraved words on the bullets used to kill Kirk. Twiggs confirmed Robinson had asked him to use a tool in order to engrave bullets prior to the shooting. Jessica Rosenthal, Fox News.
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24: Will you turn him off?

I made it to Springfield. Well, it's the Italian feast out here this weekend, and I'm going to be broadcasting live from La Fiorentina.

0: But I've got to start out by saying I'm wink, wink, nudge, nudge, almost live. Like, really, really close to being live. Only because we're going to start really live in La Fiorentina starting at 6 o'clock. And in order to make all the wires work and everything else, we do it like this. Plus, I don't want Mauro Danielli to have to get up at 2 o'clock in the morning. Yes, Mauro from La Fiorentina. Good friend. Wonderful man. As Luca would say, great guy. Great family. Only because he's going to be busy enough, the Danielli family, celebrating their 80th year of La Fiorentina, an award-winning pastry shop. Also a market, though. Pastry Cafe, incredible pastry cafe. Speaking of that, cannoli eating contest tomorrow, 5 p.m. Now, look, all of the information that you could want or need is at springfielditalians.org. Springfielditalians.org. And that'll get you to all of their social media posts and everything else. But it is the Padre Pio 3013 Sons and Daughters of Italy. And this is going to be a great, great event. Oh, yeah. Absolutely. All of it tied into one. So all the information, springfielditalians.org, springfielditalians.org. I am really looking forward to it. Now, of course, the Danielli family is celebrating 80 years. 80 years. Award-winning years. And they're an integral part of it, but so is everybody else, including Our Lady of Mount Carmel. Just everybody coming together for this. And last year was such a success. This year is going to be even bigger. So make sure, if you can, you stop by. Listen, you don't need to go to just one Italian feast or festival a year. Right. Okay. The other thing is, I would love for you to come down and see me at La Fiorentina, but not until after 8 o'clock. They open up at 8 o'clock, so I'm probably going to be in the kitchen doing the show from the kitchen, testing the cannolis and everything else, and then we'll go from there. Okay, here's what I do want to talk about, because we're on the topic of this Italian festival. And it's interesting how everybody talks about, oh, we got to have diversity, we got to have this, we got to have that. Okay, so the diversity here is we celebrate being Italian. We celebrate our Italian ethnicity, no matter how Italian you are. And by the way, you don't have to be Italian to come to the festival. I'm not Greek, and I go to Greek festivals and Albanian festivals all the time. So celebrate the diversity. Celebrate the south end of Springfield. Because the south end of Springfield is like the north end of Boston, or Shrewsbury Street in Worcester, or Federal Hill in Providence. Yep, they're all the same. And maybe there aren't as many Italians living there as there used to be, but it doesn't matter. You should come out and celebrate these. And we're in the Italian feast season anyway, in the summer. I get so excited about these things. All right. What are we gonna talk about today? Well, I will remind you that there is going to be the greased pole. And unlike Gloucester, it goes straight up. Not out and over the water. It goes straight up. And that was a big success last year. There's going to be some great raffles. There's a $10,000 raffle with a limited number of tickets sold. And how would you like a Vespa? Be a true Italian riding around on a Vespa scooter. There's a raffle for that, too. And I have tickets in that. And you know what my luck's going to be? I'm going to win, right? Win at a time when everybody's going to say, fix, fix, it's fixed, right? So, just remember, springfielditalians.org, and celebrate your diversity. Now, speaking of celebrations, I want to remind everybody, we're still celebrating the 250th anniversary of this nation. Think about it. And in a few years, we're going to be celebrating the 250th anniversary of our Constitution. But anyway, let's just get to the 250th right now. It's not over. I mean, yes, 4th of July was a big deal, but it's not over. And celebrating, continuing to celebrate is very important. As a matter of fact, Monday, I'm going to try to get into Boston. Now, you know the tall ships are coming this weekend. Monday, I'm going to try to get into Boston because I'm all tied up with a million things this weekend to go see the Amerigo Vespucci. That is the Italian tall ship. Sails around the world. I've always been looking for an opportunity to see it, and lo and behold, it's coming in with all the tall ships in Boston. Now, do you see what I mean about it's the 4th of July and it's not over yet? There's so much more to come. We really need to embrace this year. And think about everybody who came here, and boy, I wish the Italians had been in the World Cup. Think about everybody who's come here and who's going to continue coming here until the World Cup wraps up. And they're going to experience the United States of America. Like when we travel to their countries. You know, when Europe is a big part of the World Cup. When we go to Europe. When I go to Italy. When I go to other countries. Going to Ireland this fall. I know that's sacrilegious to bring up today since I'm promoting the Italian festival. But, you know, we're going to Ireland. God bless my sainted mother. She's Irish. And we go to Europe and we experience all their stuff. But they're coming here and they're loving all of our stuff. And I just don't understand why the left continues. I mean, I know it's Trump derangement, but the left continues to not want to celebrate this country. 250 years. If we could go back to Ben Franklin when he walked out of the Constitutional Convention. They walked out, and a woman said to him, "What have you given us, Dr. Franklin?" And he said, "A republic, if you can keep it." Knowing that throughout history, republics eventually failed. They were some of the greatest governments and cultures, but they eventually failed. And that's why he said, "If you can keep it." And given the way that the left has reacted this year, aren't you feeling that way, if you can keep it? I mean, in 1861, we almost didn't keep it. Who was it then? Democrats, the left. Now, listen, I'm just repeating facts here. That's true history. Why don't they just turn it around? Why can't you just celebrate America? Why are you fixated on focusing on everything that is negative as opposed to focusing on everything that is good? Don't we always say, person to person, it's better to focus on what you have in common than to dwell on your differences? I always do that. I mean, I have friends who are leftists. They're not Trump deranged, but they're leftists, and I can share many good things with them. And by the way, speaking of sharing, I want to share the Italian festival and feast this weekend. That's right, in Springfield. So what you do is you go to springfielditalians.org, springfielditalians.org. And if you're so inclined, you can come down and see me after 8 o'clock at La Fiorentina. Okay, my friends from Cardi's want to have more fun. Now, there's a great group of Italians. So, we're going to open the national calendar. You're listening to the Jim Polito Show. Jimmy V, andiamo. Get on the Peloton, whatever it is. You.
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0: back, Worm Catchers, as we open the national calendar this Friday, July 10th, 2026. And today is Chronic Disease Day. Well, this is important. Chronic Disease Day. Yeah, later on this morning, we're going to talk when we're headed to the gym about increases in cancer and things like that. But Chronic Disease Day. And it was established by an individual who happens to be a super fan of the national calendar. And goes by the name of T. Marshall. And said, look, you should really bring attention to, there are a lot of people out there dealing every day with chronic diseases. There's a lot of chronic diseases. Okay. And, you hope that in terms of certain diseases that they become chronic and not terminal, but they are out there. Chronic disease is a condition that lasts longer than 1 year. According to the CDC, chronic disease is the leading cause of death in the United States, accounting for 7 out of 10 deaths. I mean, heart disease can be chronic disease. It can be. Diabetes, ALS, Alzheimer's, even cancer. Of course, there are things like Crohn's disease. I know. Now, some of these can be prevented through following the basics and of good health. Others cannot. So we bring attention to all of those and who have some form of chronic disease. I'm sure there are many people listening to this right now saying, yep, that's me. All right, on a lighter note, it is Car Collector Appreciation Day. Yeah, Americans have a fascination with automobiles. Since the first U.S. horseless carriages were demonstrated in 1893 by the Duryea Motor Wagon Company, the romance of the motor took us from the rough country roads to iconic highways. Where goest thou, America? That's Jack Kerouac on the road. Come on. Anyway, but car collectors, in 2009, SEMA Action Network sponsored this day. And then the Senate passed a resolution saying it's great. This time of year, now it makes sense that this would be the time of year, because in this weather we have classic car shows, rallies, you know, cruise nights. I do love going to those. And everybody's got their car set up and the hood open and all that. You can just walk around and look at everybody's vehicle. You don't have to bring a vehicle. You can just go and look at all the other vehicles. And I enjoy, if it's a car I'm particularly interested in, and people who have classic cars are always more than willing to talk to you about their vehicle, and they obviously love it, and they baby it, and the way they take care of it, and I love going to those, and I think it's a great idea. If you have a chance to go to one of these, and they're just, go on social media, or put, you know, cruise night or rally near me. And I especially like them when they combine motorcycles and motor vehicles. But anyway, celebrate our car collectors today. And finally, it is National Pina Colada Day. If you like pina colada, doesn't it make sense that it would be this time of year? Nobody knows who established this day in the national calendar. But, you know, pina colada means, do you know what it means? Strained pineapple. A reference to the freshly pressed and strained pineapple juice used in the drink. And it is a sweet rum-based cocktail. Yeah. It's got cream of coconut, pineapple juice, and rum all together. Now, while pineapple has been a part of distillation history of rum, coconut didn't show up until later. The first written reference to a pina colada was in 1922. However, there are two different claims to who started the piña colada. One comes from San Juan, and I think the other, yes, Havana. Havana, however you want to say it. And that is the national calendar this Friday, July 10th, 2026. Don't go anywhere. We've got the Wayback Machine all fired up and ready to go. Let's invoke the Murphy Clause and review. It's Chronic Disease Day. It's Car Collector Appreciation Day. And finally, National Pina Colada Day. 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
8: John Polk was my nemesis. 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
14: I didn't really have an interest in being on air. 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
15: That place is rowdy, man. 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
16: 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I'm Christina Lee.
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19: 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I'm Brian Shortsleeve, and I'll stand with the Cape. 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
20: The forecast from the Al Zoil of Shrewsbury Weather Center.
21: Partly sunny, just a slight chance of a shower or a thunderstorm this afternoon. It will be humid around 87, then mostly cloudy overnight, 66. Sunny skies for Saturday, the high in the low to mid 80s.
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0: Today is Friday, July 10th, the 191st day of 2026. For those of you playing along at home, there are 174 days left in this year.
22: Hello out there. Peabody and Sherman here.
23: Hello.
22: Now about this amusing little gadget. It's a time machine. I call it a Wayback. We just set it, turn it on, open the door, and there we are. Or were, really.
0: And we were on this day in 1890, welcoming Wyoming to the Union as the 44th state. Wyoming, the 44th state of the Union. 1900, RCA's trademark logo, his master's voice, was registered with the U.S. Patent Office. The logo features a dog looking into the horn of a gramophone machine. You've seen this logo. You've seen it. And the dog's head is cocked, you know, like, oh, and it's his master's voice. What they were saying there is the duplication of the master's voice even tricks the dog, you know, because dogs know our voices. Now, here's a good trivia question. The name of that dog is Nipper, N-I-P-P-E-R. It looks like a little bit of a, I can't remember, I haven't looked this up in a long time, if it was part Jack Russell. It was an actual dog, yeah, used as the model. 1913, the temperature reached 134 degrees Fahrenheit in Death Valley, California. It was the hottest recorded temperature ever in the United States. Now, Tommy B will say yes to that, but he'll say, did they measure the temperature the way that you're supposed to in a have the thermometer in a white louvered box and be about 4 feet off the ground? Now, you typically want to be in a grassy area because you don't want the radiant heat, say, from asphalt heating up the thermometer. But in Death Valley, yeah, there's no grass. But I'm sure it was pretty darn close to that temperature. And actually, Death Valley is below sea level. 1929, the U.S. government began issuing paper money in the size that we now use. The size that we use now, yes. And they haven't changed it since 1929. Yeah. 1938, millionaire Howard Hughes completed his flight around the world. The flight took 91 hours. 1962, the Telstar communications satellite was launched from Cape Canaveral, Florida. This was our catching up with Sputnik, catching up with the Soviets. And actually, if you ever go skiing at Sunday River up in Bethel, Maine, the name of the high school is Telstar High School because that was where one of the listening and transmitting posts was up in Maine for the Telstar satellite. 1991, citing its profound transformation toward racial equality, President Bush lifted economic sanctions against South Africa. 1997, caving into public pressure, RJR Nabisco announced plans to replace the cartoon character Joe Camel in its new tobacco ads. People were complaining that Joe Camel was encouraging young people to smoke because, you know, cartoon character would appeal to kids. 2005, residents of Florida, Alabama, and Mississippi were encouraged to evacuate as Hurricane Dennis made its way toward the U.S. A year earlier, Hurricane Ivan devastated many parts of some states. 2015, the Confederate flag was taken down for a final time from the South Carolina State House grounds after the state legislature ordered to remove it. The flag had been presented for 54 years at the Capitol. It's now, I believe it is off to the side. There still is a Confederate flag there. 2018, the Trump administration fell short of meeting a deadline to reunite around 100 migrant children with their parents. Officials said 38 kids had been reunited with their families. U.S. District Judge Dana Sabra had concluded that 63 of the group of about 100 kids must be reunited by Tuesday's deadline, noting the other cases were more complicated. Look, this was the biggest load of baloney during the Trump administration. Remember they put up the pictures of the cages that the kids were in? The pictures were from the Obama administration. And we know that Obama actually deported more people. And this whole you can't tear families apart. Well, when somebody goes to jail, a family is torn apart, right? I know, it's all BS. In sports and entertainment news, on this day in 1965, the Rolling Stones hit the top of the music charts with I Can't Get No Satisfaction, a song, a riff that Keith Richards woke up in the middle of the night, had the riff in his head, turned on his cassette recorder, recorded himself playing it, forgot all about it, and one day rewound the cassette player and said, "What is this?" And by the way, he didn't think the song was going to be a big hit. Isn't that funny? 1971, Tony Conigliaro of the Boston Red Sox announced his retirement from baseball. His career was cut short after he was hit in the eye with a pitch. Remember that? Cher filed for divorce on this day in 1975 from Greg Allman. And in 1985, Coca-Cola announced the original Coke formula would be returning to store shelves under the name Coca-Cola Classic. What a big mistake that was, getting rid of the what made Coca-Cola great and making it taste like Pepsi. Remember New Coke? Big mistake. 1989, the celebrated cartoon voice Mel Blanc died on this date at 81. He was the voice of Bugs Bunny, Daffy Duck, Woody Woodpecker. Hey, remember this, because something else about him is going to come up later. 2009, in Gary, Indiana, the city of pop star Michael Jackson's birth held a memorial in his honor. Thousands of people from around the country showed up. And finally, in 2019, Forbes named Taylor Swift the world's highest paid entertainer after earning $185 million in 2018.

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3: All right, if it is your birthday today, you share it with folk singer Arlo Guthrie. 79 years old, son of Woody Guthrie, Alice's Restaurant. Actor Jeff Burgum, 66. Now, what did Jeff Burgum do? I told you to remember Mel Blanc. After Mel Blanc died, he became the voice of Bugs Bunny, Daffy Duck, and several other characters. Yeah, Jeff Burgum. Still doing it, 66 years old. Country singer Gary LaVox is 56 from Rascal Flatts. Singer and reality star Erica Jane is 55, Real Housewives of Beverly Hills. Actress Sofia Vergara is 54, Modern Family. Isn't she on America's Got Talent now, too? Pop singer and actress Jessica Simpson is 46. Hey, she's very wealthy right now. People used to make fun of her, say she was dumb. Remember Chicken of the Sea? She got some big company now making some serious money. Former Major League Baseball pitcher Will Smith is 37. K-pop singer Choi San is 27. If they could still blow out the candles, these folks would be celebrating today. Inventor Nikola Tesla, born in 1856. Eunice Kennedy Shriver, born in 1921. Boxing great Jake LaMotta, born in 1921. Actor Fred Gwynn, Herman Munster, and of course my cousin Vinny, the two Utes, born in 1926. And finally, rocker Greg Kinn. Remember? Our love's in jeopardy. And then, yeah, Weird Al made it into a song, I Lost on Jeopardy. But more importantly, if it's your birthday today, happy birthday to you. We're headed to the gym. You're listening to the Jim Polito Show. You are not alone.
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6: If you're on 290 this morning, it's a speed limit ride right through Worcester, 395 smooth sailing state line to Auburn. 146 looks good in and out of the city. No delays on 190, no issues on the Mass Pike. Routes 2 and 9, 495, they're all fine. For the Market 32 Price Chopper Traffic Center, I'm Andy Carboni.
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4: The forecast from the Al's Oil of Shrewsbury Weather Center.
7: Partly sunny, just a slight chance of a shower or a thunderstorm this afternoon. It will be humid around 87, then mostly cloudy overnight, 66. Sunny skies for Saturday, the high in the low to mid 80s.

0: worship him. They will see his face, and his name will be on their foreheads. And there will be no more night. They need no light of lamp or sun, for the Lord God will be their light, and they will reign forever and ever. And so in the end, we return to the beginning. Revelation remembers Genesis. For here again is the tree of life, guarded by cherubim and swords of flame. But now it bears fruit by the dozens with a promise to heal the nations. So let us join together today to pray for peace. You might today find a tree nearby in your community to sit underneath and take time to offer thanksgiving to God for the gift of his Son and our Savior, Jesus Christ, that the fruit of the tree would offer healing to the nations. Let us pray. Dear Lord, we give you thanks for the shade of trees, for their life and their beauty, and for your love and the gift of Jesus Christ. In his name we pray. Amen.
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you, Jim Polito. You're a fine broth of a lad. Hey, you. If you were listening yesterday when Rory O'Neill came on, Rory O'Neill, our national correspondent, yes, tallest man in journalism, Rhode Island's favorite son, our national correspondent, he comes on around 7:20, 7:25 every morning. He was talking about a World Health Organization report. Yeah, I'm not crazy about the WHO either, but they did come out with something serious that cancer cases are on the rise across the world, and they are expected to grow. And part of what is being blamed is eating processed foods and obesity, which go hand in hand. So I happen to, at the same time, come across this, that Robert F. Kennedy Jr., you know, our health czar, Department of Health and Human Services, and Maha guru, he's released dietary guidelines for Americans, and he's looking to prioritize high quality protein, healthy fats, fruits, vegetables, and whole grains, and that we avoid processed foods and refined carbohydrates. And he's cracking down on things like labels that say natural, just to define how natural should be used. And you have to be very, very careful. According to Johns Hopkins Bloomberg School of Public Health, ultra-processed foods can still be considered natural. But when you're processing it, yes, you're adding things like salts, fat.

0: Bats.
1: Yeah.
0: All right. So, there's a list of processed foods that will help you to understand what you need to do to avoid to be healthy. And I've got the list of them here. Guess what's at the top? Twinkies. And this is an American classic. You know that. They have a 65-day shelf life. Can you believe that? I know. You've seen probably the social media posts where somebody puts a Twinkie, you know, in a cabinet somewhere and keeps going back to it every month. And yeah. Well, they use synthetic chemicals and chemically altered products to replace butter, fat, and eggs. Can you imagine that? They have no fiber. And fiber helps to slow digestion. And that keeps blood sugar stable. They have 31 grams of added sugar.
1: Oh.
0: All right. Soft drinks, I mean, I think that goes without saying, right? Soft drinks meaning soda. Sugared sodas. A 12-ounce can of Sprite has 38 grams of added sugar. Sugar-sweetened beverages can cause blood sugar spikes. And that leads to an increased risk of diabetes, heart disease, some cancers. Yeah. Got to be careful. And that somebody out of the Harvard T.H. Chan School of Public Health is talking about how bad soda is. No, I don't believe in banning soda. No, I don't believe in banning soda. Remember Bloomberg wanted to put that tax on soda, and there are other communities that do that. No. But if people were educated and realized, you know, there are better alternatives for you than just plain soda. Okay, the next one is ultra-processed meats. And they talk about, you know, there's a lot of saturated fat in them. You know, lunch meats and things like that. Physicians Committee for Responsible Medicine says, yeah, it can really clog up your arteries. And then they say hot dogs, things like that, have cancer-causing compounds in them. They say they can damage the DNA in the cells which line the colon. Yeah, I know. Well, in Europe, they do have processed meats like, you know, prosciutto, salami. No, they don't have pepperoni. That was created in the United States. I do get that. And so, yeah, I know you have to be careful. Okay, what about fast food? Fast food. Well, I don't know. There's some studies that show that there's glyphosate. You know, that's basically an herbicide. And they say that that's found in a lot of fast foods. A study of fast foods, I know. And, of course, fast food, not necessarily the best for you. Frosted Pop-Tarts. Isn't that awful? They made the list. Can lead to diabetes, blood sugar, too much sugar in it. Cereal, again, too much sugar. French fries on the list. High in calories. They say they can, some of the oils that they're cooked in can cause inflammation in the body. This is according to the Cleveland Clinic. Now, Cleveland Clinic is the place for heart stuff. Yeah, I know you think Cleveland, Rock and Roll Hall of Fame, and the Cleveland Clinic is the place to get information on heart stuff. Yeah. Fried foods have fats which increase the risk of heart disease. All right, now these specialty coffee drinks. Now the first thing on specialty coffee drinks is that they'll always have a lot of extra sugar in them, right? There's always a lot of added sugar. And that's not good. What is this? A classic vanilla latte can have over 20 grams of added sugar in it. And I, when I get a latte, I literally just want coffee and milk. And I don't put any sugar in it, nor do I expect them to put any in it. But when you get a vanilla latte, usually they use the classic vanilla coffee syrup. And that coffee syrup, you know, the European ones are made with cane sugar, but if you get another one, it's probably high fructose corn syrup. All right, and so while you're having that coffee, are you going to get a donut? Let me see. Everyday Health reports that donuts high in sugar and calories often contain synthetic flavors, preservatives, and sometimes colors. You know how RFK Jr. is about those colors. Not a very, very good idea. And finally, potato chips. Potato chips. They're fried, so that adds calories. And it also contains a high amount of sodium. Both of these factors can lead to heart disease and diabetes. And, you know, look, this is what we were talking about with our friend Rory O'Neill yesterday. Like, all these Europeans coming over here, and they're eating all this stuff, and they think it's great, and they look at the portions and all of that. Ranch dressing, which I've got nothing against ranch dressing, but, you know, there's... When you read the ingredients on the bottle, if you didn't make it yourself, you read the ingredients, you say, what's that? You know, it's all processed. So let me go through it again here, everybody, with everything that was on the list. Twinkies, soft drinks, ultra-processed meats, fast foods, Pop-Tarts, cereal, French fries, specialty coffee drinks, donuts, and finally, potato chips. I mean, yeah, talk about taking the fun out of life. Now, look, if these things are in moderation, and you got a diet where you're eating a lot of fruits, vegetables, lean proteins and things, you're okay if these are the exception. But, man, they have become such an important part of our diet here. And, yeah, the whole World Health Organization saying that's going to increase cancer. Yeah. All right. Look, that is serious, but let's get to the serious stuff. 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You make the call. You pick the topic. It's all you. You're listening to the Jim Polito Show. You are not alone.
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4: Good morning, 6 o'clock. I'm John Babak. Here's what's happening. Israel says it recently provided U.S. officials with intelligence that pointed to a new alleged Iranian plot to assassinate President Trump. The Wall Street Journal reports it was a credible threat. One official, though, told CNN it might have been that the threat was made in order to try to shape Trump's decisions on increased military action in Iran. The preliminary hearing for the man accused of killing Charlie Kirk will continue today. Fox's Claudia Coleman.
5: After more delays due to objections by the defense and Erica Kirk's attorney, that much-anticipated interview with Tyler Robinson's former roommate and romantic partner finally played in court. Lance Twiggs was given immunity for doing this recorded interview with the prosecution back in April. Twiggs also testified that before the shooting, Robinson was trying to get a hold of a rifle and was interested in engraving bullets for an upcoming hunting trip. Engraved bullets found in the suspected murder weapon were shown in court. That evidence brought Erica Kirk to tears.
4: The Massachusetts governor has finally signed the fiscal year 2027 budget of more than $63 billion. The budget was 10 days late, but Massachusetts won't be the last state in the union without a spending plan. North and South Carolina, Michigan, and Pennsylvania still don't have budgets. Connecticut has a new law that seeks to quicken the process of removing those double utility poles. The double poles happen when a pole is replaced, but wires are attached to both the old and the new pole. Now, utility companies have 20 days, as opposed to 45 days, to remove the poles or face a $100 day fine. In sports, Red Sox beat the White Sox 2-1, Yankees over Tampa 12-4, and more.
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0: Happy Friday. We made it. Good morning, everybody. Yeah, it sounds a little different, doesn't it? That's because I am at La Fiorentina Cafe. Oh, we haven't opened the doors yet, and the doors will open at 8 o'clock. But we're here. You should see the end of Main Street here in the South End already for the Italian feast this weekend. Well, started last night, and it picks up again today. Good morning, everybody. Yep, we're going to talk with the Daniele family. We're going to talk with everybody about this, but we're also going to do everything you need to do today. Everything you need to do today, right, to get your word out here. 855-403-9846. 855-403-9846. And plus, if you want to learn more about the Springfield Feast here, you just go to springfielditalians.org. That's pretty simple, isn't it? SpringfieldItalians.org, all the information on the feast. And last year was a rousing success. This year, going to be even bigger. And let me just, for everybody who loves the greased pole is here. However, they do it the right way here. All due respect to Gloucester, where they put it horizontally and you have to go out on the end of a pier to grab. No, you gotta go, you gotta climb straight up. And that is here this year. Plus, I'm working out the final details. I mean, I know I'll be here. We'll find out after the 6:30 news if Tommy B will be here. He's still down in Cape Cod enjoying himself. And he'll join us right after the 6:30 news with what has turned out to be a great forecast. It's nice today, gonna be a little sticky. But anyway, we'll get to all of that. SpringfieldItalians.org. And again, a big thank you to the Daniele family and La Fiorentina Pastry Shop and Market for hosting me again after 8 o'clock. If you want to come down and say hi, you're welcome to. Now, before I get to our first call, and yes, it is exactly who you would think it would be. El Luco, can you play that clip? Oh, this is really aged well. That clip of Elizabeth Warren.
19: I am here because Washington needs fighters, and Graham Plattner is the fighter we need. You bet. I said to myself, that's my kind of man. Because that is a man who not only has the values, but a man who believes in accountability. And we need a little accountability coming out of Washington right now.
0: We need
19: Graham Plattner to come in and get rid of the corruption in Washington. Time for new laws.
0: Yeah, that's great. And now they have to pick somebody. Thank you, Luco. They have to pick somebody else. 855-403-9846. Speaking of Graham Plattner, that's on the mind of Jimmer, and as usual, he joins us first in the batting order this Freestyle Friday. Good morning, sir.
20: Yeah, okay. First of all, put down the fork and knife and leave some food for the 8 o'clock crowd, okay?
0: I haven't touched a thing. I haven't even had a coffee.
20: I know they're already passing out wristbands around the block to make sure everybody gets there. And they don't want to go in and find crumbs everywhere. And you sitting there saying, I didn't touch nothing. And there's crumbs all over your shirt.
0: I haven't even. Moro, you know? First thing he offered me was, do you want a coffee? They have great cappuccino. I said, no, I'm all set for now. I'm all set. I haven't touched a thing. Not one morsel has crossed my lips. Not one. Yet.
20: All right. Well, how much do you have in the trunk of the car? Let's go stop there then.
0: Luco wants me to bring him back cannolis, so I'm gonna have to load up.
21: Yeah, you better.
0: See?
20: Always remember the shadow knows all, okay?
0: I know. So, Jimmer, how well do you think that Elizabeth Warren clip is going to age? Age like some of the Gorgonzola I can see from here in the cheese case.
20: You know, Rance Priebus said a couple of weeks ago that this guy was going to tank, that they're sitting on stuff. So he knew stuff that they didn't know. Now, Trump's going to do his convention and everything late summer, maybe September. And they're going to be rolling this stuff in TV ads and everything. They are going to pound those guys and girls in the day because they have no message. You know, you can't be anti-Trump. What are you going to do? Be anti-Trump 10 years from now? Oh, we're going to go against Trump 2032. That's not selling anymore. It's not selling anymore, you know?
0: Well, unfortunately for them, and this is a great thing for us, and this is a great thing for Trump, this is a great thing for Republicans. I mean, they're imploding right now. They still have, and you know I'm going to say this, in an off-year election like this, they still have a natural built-in advantage. It's almost like going into a game and teams are evenly matched, but one of them is playing on their home field. Okay? There's a distinct advantage. So they're playing on their home field in this game, but their bench, oh my God, their bench is awful.
20: First of all, I don't think he's going to resign. I think he's waiting.
0: Really? You think he's going to? Well, he's got to do it. It's interesting you say that because he's got to do it in writing by Monday at 5 o'clock in writing. He came out and said, I'm suspending, but he didn't say, I'm out.
20: I don't think he's going to do it. I don't think he's going to do it because you know why, Jimmy? Because those young kids that voted for him, they're not going to get out and vote for the other person. They're just not going to go. You know, if you hear everything Plattner's saying, he goes, oh, they're against us. The establishment is screwing us.
0: Yeah,
20: you know, he's
0: yeah.
20: talking about his own side. He ain't talking about Republicans. You know,
0: you're right. He's talking about the party leadership. Absolutely right.
20: And young people, and if they want young and they want change, and he's young, and even though he's a nut, it's all the old people, Democrats in Washington, that first they were for him. Now they're barbecuing him. You know, and young people are so against it, they're just not going to show up to vote. They're just not. I mean, you know what human nature is. They're not going to do it, you know, no matter how many phone calls they get or anything. But the thing I love the best about this is when they showed the people the other day, I'm on the couch here, and I'm watching, and they showed the possible people that might go against them.
0: Yeah. Yes.
20: And they had Angus King III up there. You know, the kid from...
0: The kid.
20: He looked like Orville Redenbacher on steroids. I fell off the couch. I'm literally laying on the floor laughing. I'm there. You got it. Why would anybody put a picture up there like that? The first thing that popped in my head was the jar of popcorn with Orville Redenbacher. It looks just like him on steroids with a big, you know, Bozo the Clown smile. I'm there. Oh, my God.
0: Yeah,
20: that
0: I mean, he's got, listen, all kidding aside, I mean, he's got a political name. It's kind of like in the old days, the Kennedy name. But on top of that, he's got nothing else. You're right.
20: Yeah, but see, that's the old guy. How old is Angus King? Like 120? I mean, he's the old guy, even though he's an independent. He's still been there forever. I mean, he's still there throwing it in the young people's face. And then they had the guy that was a state senator. You know, that's
0: Troy.
20: Lead.
0: Yeah.
20: Oh, that guy. let me tell you something. It looks like he pops Quaaludes like Chiclets. I mean, he is just, and I'm like, he's, how did he ever get to be a state senator?
0: Well, look, he is, hold on. He has a big, kind of a big name, and he's got that MO that they like. His family has worked for generations in logging, but he's got some votes that I don't know how Bernie is going to get behind. I think he voted against same-sex marriage. I think he voted against abortion in the state. He's got some positions that do not jive with the new Democrat socialists. So,
20: well, you know, Jimmy, come September, they're just going to run all that stuff up there in Maine about Plattner and everybody else, and all those common folk in Maine, they're going to get out for Susan Collins. They don't want to be embarrassed by whoever they want to put up. I think
0: you're right. You know, the lunatic fringe is still going to come out for whoever has got a D by their name, and you know, population-wise in Maine, the largest voting bloc, obviously, around Portland, tends to be very liberal. That's why Maine is a purplish state,
20: but
0: sometimes blue, sometimes red.
20: I don't think the kids are going to get out. I don't think
0: they're going to be as excited. Yeah. No, they were excited about Plattner.
20: One last thing, Jimmy, the hypocrisy of the left. No kings, no millionaires. And then they got the guy in Michigan running who's a multi-zillionaire. And Bernie's holding him up. You're against all the oligarchy. And he's got more money than Trump. And he's like, oh, no, that's my wife. It's like, what? What are you saying?
0: You know what I liked is when Plattner said, you know, the upper apparatchiks of the party. And that's a, you know, that's a Soviet expression. And I wanted to say, buddy, you're using the right expression to describe your own party. You're spot on. But anyway, Jimmer, I gotta run to the break, but I appreciate it.
20: Hey, make sure you get your papers turned in on time with enough signatures to get on the ballot. I'm pulling for you.
0: In Maine?
20: Yeah. I'll give you a buck to your thing.
0: Yeah, well, that's
20: and
0: great.
20: Don't
0: thank
20: touch
0: you.
20: The
0: that's
20: food
0: wonderful.
20: And leave the cannolis alone. And don't touch the food. That's for the public. Yeah, okay.
0: I'm not.
20: Hey,
0: I'm not.
20: More at 11. More at 11. I got to go.
0: All right. Thanks, buddy. Jimmer, everybody. 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

0: Friday once again, everybody, and that means one thing. Tomorrow, it's Harmony with Food. My friend, registered dietitian, Meg Marie O'Rourke. Now, Harmony with Food is a show she does every Saturday, but it's also the name of her organization and her team. Meg Marie O'Rourke is helping us to get healthy by the way we eat and to avoid the scams. And joining us now to talk about what's on the show tomorrow, which you can listen to at harmonywithfood.com and get all previous episodes podcasted there, here is Meg Marie O'Rourke. Good morning.
1: Good morning. Yeah, if Big Pharma wins, you lose, right? And
0: yeah,
1: there's a lot of manipulation and just, you know, some, you know, if you put money over patients, that's a really, really sad situation. So I'm going to talk about a few different shows on American Greed.
0: Mm-hmm.
1: One of the episode is with, is discussing Martin Shkreli. You may remember. Do you remember him?
0: Yes.
1: Yeah, he was the hedge fund manager who turned pharma CEO, who became infamous for jacking up the price of a drug, a life-saving anti-parasitic drug, from $13.50 to $750 per pill overnight.
0: Crazy.
1: And so Shkreli exploited a loophole, buying old off-patent drugs with no competition, then hiking prices because patients had no alternative. And he called it capitalism, but we know that it's really monopoly control to extract profit from vulnerable people who needed the medication.
0: So the
1: public was outraged.
0: It is. You know, the sad thing is, you know, there are good things that can come out of medications. But when you have this kind of stuff going on, this is the bad stuff.
1: Yeah. And then this whole issue mirrored the EpiPen situation.
0: Yep.
1: That limited competition, aggressive lobbying, and massive price increases on life-saving products. And some of these products were for children.
0: Yeah.
1: And there's another episode we're going to talk about aggressive marketing, deceptive claims, and pressure tactics to push drugs far beyond their appropriate use. And the episode shows how pharma greed isn't always about price. It's often about expanding demand through manipulation.
0: Mm.
1: And the sales teams were pushed to promote the drugs, exaggerate the benefits, and downplay the risks. And doctors were incentivized to speak or get perks and consulting arrangements to prescribe more. So patients ended up taking medications they didn't need or medications that weren't appropriate for their condition. And this is what happens when profits are first and patients are last.
0: Yeah.
1: It's just really sad.
0: When they started advertising for pharmaceuticals, I knew, you know, it's over, because now you've got people walking into the office and saying to the doctor, hey, I want this drug because it'll say it'll do this. And then that also actually puts the physician in a bad position, too, because the physician may have to say, hey, that's not right for you. Or, you know, that's a fine drug. That's a fine drug, but not for what you have. And
1: they got rid of all the salespeople and they started doing ads.
0: Yeah, not good. I don't like it. Yeah. See, this is the kind of information you get with Meg Marie O'Rourke. So you listen tomorrow to the show. However, let's say you want to consult with either some of Meg Marie's people or Meg Marie herself. Well, you can do that easily through the Harmony with Food website. All the information you need is right there, harmonywithfood.com. Meg, I'm looking forward to the show tomorrow, and we'll talk to you next week.
1: All right. Sounds good.
0: All righty. Back here at La Fiorentina in the south end of Springfield, it's the Italian feast this weekend out here. I'm a guest of the Danielli family. After 8 o'clock, they will open the doors out here if you want to come down and say hi. In the meantime, El Luco, I am unsupervised amongst all of this food. I wonder how Meg Marie would feel about that. About all the pastries, all the foods. No, she wouldn't feel great about that. I don't know. Well, she would say, Jim, you know, come on. Practice some self-control, and, you know, a little is okay, right? But why would I want a little? I mean, I'm going to be in a cannoli eating contest tomorrow at 5 p.m., and maybe Tommy B will be in it too. My understanding is he's going to be back from the Cape in time to do this. So Springfield Italian Feast this weekend. Now, if you want any information, that's why I'm doing the show live here, guests of the Daniele family. Springfielditalians.org. Springfielditalians.org. And there's multiple Facebook pages and the like to get you all the information. There's a great raffle, $10,000. There's a great raffle for a Vespa. I don't know, El Luco, would you ride the Vespa into work? You know, the Italian scooter. Would you ride that?
2: I don't know. It's kind of far from me.
0: Yeah, that would be a little too much, I think. But, hey, you never know, right? Yeah, I ride a Harley, but I guess I could get on the Vespa. Yeah, I know there's a lot of people who want one, so... Yeah, they're all over Italy. You know that. And they're all over the States now. So anyway, SpringfieldItalians.org. Freestyle Friday is going to continue. But first, we have to talk to the man, Tommy B. And he's coming up right after the break. And, of course, 855-403-9846 if you want to get in the queue. And right when we come back, we'll get to Tommy. 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

0: Are you there?
1: Oh. You there, El Uco?
0: Yep.
1: All right. Can you send me down program?
0: It's on.
1: I don't hear it. You mean we're on? I came back late?
0: Yeah.
1: Oh!
0: I was trying to tell you.
1: Oh!
0: Sorry if this is going over the air, listeners, but you gotta do what you gotta do.
1: Hey, listen, I was just getting a cappuccino. I'm sorry. I didn't realize that when I came back and I put the headphones on and I didn't hear programming, I thought, oh, you didn't send programming that. Okay, welcome back, everybody. All right, the cat's out of the bag. I'm at La Fiorentina Cafe and Pastry in Market in the south end of Springfield. Luke, I'm going to pass over that other thing and get right to Tommy B.
0: Okay. Oh, one.
1: Are you gonna play his open? Is he there?
0: Oh, sorry. Hold on.
1: Yeah.
2: He's one of the most experienced weather forecasters in New England, and now he's right here.

0: again.
1: All right. So I'm going to say this is...
2: We've lost him.
1: Oh, you lost Tommy?
2: Yeah, I'm going to try to get him back.
1: Oh, okay. All right. Well, here's what I'm going to guess. He's playing Song Sung Blue because the French beat Morocco yesterday. All righty. You can pop that music down there. Tommy B, good morning, my good friend.
2: Lost him again.
1: Okay. Well, Luco, you can pot down the music. I gotta figure that Tommy is playing that. That was a good game, and a match. Excuse me, Morocco and France. France seems in the World Cup to be on fire, and I mean it was 0-0, and then boom, as Tommy would say, boom shakala for the French. They came back. Big, big time. And, of course, the final match at Wink, Wink, Nudge, Nudge, Gillette, otherwise known as Boston, otherwise known as the Boston Stadium, or sometimes they put Massachusetts up. All right, have we got him, El Luco?
2: Just getting him now. Hold on a second.
1: Okay. Well, Tommy, so that folks know, we're having trouble connecting because Tommy's at the Cape. Good morning, my friend.
3: Good morning.
1: Good morning. Hey, so we had some trouble connecting. Listen, are you playing Song Sung Blue for the French team? Because they're the Blues.
3: No.
1: Oh, what were you playing Song Sung Blue for?
3: The restaurant I went to last night.
1: Oh, Blue. You went to Blue. That's, well, Bleu. You went to Bleu. Did you yeah. like Bleu?
3: I thought the restaurant was beautiful. There's no doubt about it. But the food was bland. I mean, it was perfectly prepared, but it was kind of bland.
1: Mm-hmm. Oh, you weren't all that excited. Well, Jim Hoogasian claims that he was with you last night. He claims that he was there at the restaurant.
3: Oh, okay.
1: Jimmy H.
3: Very good.
1: Jimmy H.
3: I didn't see him.
1: Oh, okay, good. So he's telling stories like you always do.
3: Could be, yeah, right.
1: Yeah, I think he is. Hey, so I am at La Fiorentina, a place you know well in the south end of Springfield. The cafe, pastry, cafe, market. I was just, actually, Tommy, for your segment, I came back late because I was in the kitchen, and Mauro Daniele was making me a nice cappuccino, which is in front of me right now, and he knows how to do that thing to make, you put the steam milk in and you make the little pattern on top. And we have a machine at home. Actually, Kathy bought it for me 1 year for my birthday, a really nice one to make espresso, cappuccino, lattes. And I just can't do the, you know, at the end, make that little design in the foam. I can't do it. I just,
3: but that's because
1: I'm not talented.
3: You're a dumbbell. I mean, it's very simple. I mean, my goodness gracious.
1: Because I'm a dumbbell.
3: The swirl on the in the cream and the foam.
1: I like it.
3: That's the easiest thing to do in the world.
1: No, it. Okay, first of all, he makes it look easy. He did it in front of me, and it was like, done. It is not easy.
3: Guess who taught him?
1: Tommy B. Right? Oh, yeah, Tommy B. taught him, right? Yeah, of course you did.
3: At the Italian festival about 13 years ago.
1: You did. Oh, okay. I'm sure. By the way, the street is great. The lights are up. Everything's ready to go. And they started last night with their procession. Then it kicks off again today. By the way, folks, SpringfieldItalians.org. Now, the big question here before we get to the weather is, are you going to be here tomorrow at 5 p.m.?
3: I don't think I'll be at both places at the same time.
1: What do you mean?
3: Here and there.
1: Oh, you're still going to be at the Cape?
3: Yes, we have elected to stay.
1: Oh, so it's just me tomorrow. No Tommy B.
3: Well, yeah, but here's the deal.
1: Yeah.
3: You know, have the Daniele family send a whole bunch of cannolis here to New Seabury.
1: Right, of course.
3: And we can do it that way.
1: Oh, yeah.
3: A virtual meeting.
1: Yeah. First of all, if any cannolis go out of this place, they're going to El Luco first. The poor guy is back there doing all the work, okay? I mean, I'm sitting here in a beautiful cafe at a lovely marble table.
2: Yeah, getting cappuccino while I, you know, suffer.
1: Yeah.
2: Suffer with, you know, the whole show on my shoulders.
1: The whole show is on El Luco's shoulders, and here's Jim sitting there at a nice little
2: drinking
1: table.
2: Away his cappuccino.
1: Yeah, nice little cafe. You know what, El Luco, right now I'm raising my pinky as I sip the cappuccino. Oh, hold on. Let me do it one more time. Yep. Mmm. Oh, it's so good.
3: I don't think that's the way you should do it.
1: Well, I
3: you
1: see people...
3: You should grab the little cup.
1: It's the handle. Yeah.
3: Your pinky is sticking
1: No,
3: out.
1: Wait a minute. I'm not having an espresso. That's not until after 11 a.m. Italians drink cappuccino only in the morning, and after 11 a.m. they switch over to espresso. That's the little cup, Tommy. It's at 11. They drink espresso through the rest of the day. Come on, you should know that. You should know that.
3: I do know that, but my espresso comes in the container with vodka. It's called an espresso vodka.
1: No, it's called an espresso martini. Did your sister have one last night, an espresso martini?
3: No, I don't think she did.
1: She didn't?
3: I don't think she did, no.
1: Because
3: I think she had a dirty martini.
1: Oh, yeah. Well, I know she likes that, and so does Kathy. But I had an espresso martini with your sister once.
3: Mm-hmm.
1: I did, a couple of years ago, when I saw her at the Papanesset.
3: I got to tell you, that Mashpee, what is it called? The
1: Mashpee Commons. Market? Mashpee Commons. Yeah.
3: That place must have about 8 or 9 restaurants in it.
1: Oh, they do. They do. And actually, they have really one of my favorites in there, which is Sienna. Named after the

0: Did you do your dry shave yet with no shaving cream? Have you done that yet?
1: I hate Bolito.
0: Hi, Lynn.
1: He said, hi, Lynn.
0: All right. So listen, now that we've got the formalities done with, can we get back to your segment here?
1: Yes.
0: Okay. What are we looking at? You picked Sunday for the pick of the weekend, but you said yesterday both days are very good. The people here at the Springfield Italian Feast want to know what they can expect for weather today, tomorrow, and Sunday.
1: Okay, the weekend looks good. There could be a thunderstorm today and
0: tonight.
1: Okay,
0: there could be. Okay, anywhere in southern New England scattered or?
1: Yes.
0: Okay.
1: Yes, anywhere in southern New England, there is the potential for a thunderstorm today.
0: All right, you had also said that we could have some humidity.
1: Yes, that'll be today, and it'll come to an end pretty much for the weekend.
0: Okay. One issue today to bring up, and then we need to get to the forecast. Ready for this issue?
1: I love the issues, yes.
0: Dr. Tim reached out to me, and he said there is an advertisement running on iHeart, and also it was in the, you've heard of the ValPak coupons that come to you in the mail? You know,
1: yes.
0: that package. Okay. A contest to have a walk-on role. Now, that's just a simple little thing. In a Lifetime movie. The winner gets a walk-on role in a Lifetime movie. Tom, are you in?
1: Oh, I am, absolutely.
0: You want to be in on that. You want to be part
1: yes.
0: of that.
1: Do I have any lines?
0: I think with a walk-on role, you might just have like it would be just, you know, like an In-N-Out. Maybe you're the waiter in a restaurant during a scene or, you know, something like that. It's more than being just an extra in a scene. You might have like one line and that would be it. It's a walk-on role. Like I did it years ago. I did it in a live production of A Christmas Carol. I had a quick mm-hmm. little walk-on role. I was one of the people in the town square and had a big top hat on and said, Merry Christmas, everyone, and that was it. On and off, mm-hmm. that was it. That was my only
1: role.
0: And
1: how much did you get paid? Nothing?
0: Zero. It was part of a promotion for the show. But I did get free tickets to the show for Kathy and the boys.
1: Mm-hmm.
0: Yeah. So there you have it.
1: And where is this audition?
0: Oh, I don't know. I'll get you the information, and we can talk about it next week and see if we can't get you in a Lifetime movie.
1: Could be my rise to television stardom. Again,
0: oh, yeah,
1: huh?
0: That's right. Some big Hollywood agent will spot you there and say, hey, we got to get this Tommy B.
1: That's right.
0: Yeah, all right. Can we, speaking of what we need to get, can we get the forecast from Cape Cod and including Cape Cod and our friends in Rhode Island?
1: Okay, partly cloudy skies today and tonight. There is a chance of a thunderstorm. Our highs today will be in the mid to upper 80s, lows tonight in the mid to upper 60s. For tomorrow and Sunday, mainly sunny with high temperatures in the 80s.
0: All right. Hey, Tommy, speaking of Rhode Island, an alert came up earlier that Rhode Island now has a drought alert. They're now feeling the pinch of the drought. And as you said, one rainstorm doesn't fix a drought.
1: That's correct.
0: All right. Tommy, thank you very much. Well, I'll miss you tomorrow, so it's more cannolis for me.
1: Well, once again, let the Daniele family know
0: I am
1: highly encouraging them to send me a bundle of cannolis.
0: No, they're going to El Luco. Poor Luco.
1: Okay.
0: Come on, give the kid a break, will you? You were at Blue last night, and poor El Luco, you know, come on, give him a break.
1: Where is he, at Wendy's?
0: No, he was at home, I'm sure.
1: Oh, okay.
0: All right. Okay. Tommy, thank you very much, my friend.
1: So have a very good weekend.
0: I will. You too. Okay, so folks, we're still live here at La Fiorentina. But when we return, Mayor Mamdani, Zoran the Magnificent, snubs Italians, not just Italians, Irishmen and Jewish people too. I'll explain. You're listening to the Jim Polito Show. 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
3: You're moving well this morning on 290 Mass Pike to downtown Worcester. 6 minutes. 190 itself. Smooth sailing. Sterling the Lancaster. Heading out on 146, 395. You're fine. No worries on 495. Routes 29 or 20. Pike eastbound, there's a disabled truck. It's in the right lane before Route 146 in Millbury. For the Market 32 Price Chopper Traffic Center, I'm Andy Carboni.
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0: Welcome back. All right, we're live at La Fiorentina Pastry Shop and Market, south end of Springfield. It is the feast this weekend. Go to SpringfieldItalians.org. Yes, some breaking news. Tommy B is extending his Cape Cod vacation. He won't be here tomorrow for the cannoli eating contest, but I will. And don't you worry, folks. I'm ready to go. You call me the Joey Chestnuts of cannolis. Okay. Zohran Mamdani, the magnificent. This guy, every time you think he's reached a new low, he dips even lower. So the city of New York put out an immigrant map, a map of all the different neighborhoods and associated with individuals and people from other parts of the world. Now, you think about the history of New York. He neglected to include the Italians. I mean, Arthur Avenue in the Bronx, okay? That's my favorite Little Italy. I know people like down lower Manhattan, but that's my favorite Little Italy, okay? Arthur, nope. Did not highlight Italians. Wait, gets better. Irish. Didn't highlight the Irish neighborhoods. And as a matter of fact, my youngest lives in Hell's Kitchen. That was a big Irish neighborhood. And, wait, this is the best part. This is the most ridiculous. The Jewish immigration to New York City. There's more Jews in New York City than there are in Israel, I believe. Didn't highlight that. But he did highlight, you ready? Not Little Italy, Little Palestine. 855-403-9846. Freestyle Friday. You're listening to the Jim Polito Show. You are not alone.
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4: Good morning, 7 o'clock. I'm John Babak. Here's what's happening. Israel says it recently provided U.S. officials with intelligence that pointed to a new alleged Iranian plot to assassinate President Trump. Mark Mayfield with more.
5: The report from the Wall Street Journal, based on sources familiar with the matter, said Israeli officials viewed the threat as credible and warned Washington following already heightened U.S.-Iran tensions during the ongoing war. CNN also reported that two sources confirmed the warning, with one saying it was delivered earlier this week. However, other U.S. officials told CNN they believe the intelligence might have been intended to shape Trump's decision-making as he considers whether to expand U.S. military action against Iran. I'm Mark Mayfield.
4: The nurses at Brigham and Women's Hospital in Boston remain off the job today, locked out now after their one-day strike earlier this week in protest over stalled contract talks.
6: We set a time-limited strike because we didn't want to do this to the city of Boston. This is a huge disruption to the community, to the patient care continuum.
4: The hospital says, though, that the nurses fully knew that they would be locked out for four additional days in order to meet the contractual obligations of replacement nurses. And PepsiCo is reporting increased transportation costs are causing interruptions in profits.
7: Clearly, the increasing gas prices has impacted decisions in certain channels, especially convenience stores and impulse channels, that we see that in our performance.
4: CEO Ramon LaGuardia on Fox Business says that consumers are tightening their belts. The company still reported a 3% global increase in food volumes. In sports, Red Sox beat the White Sox 2-1. Yankees down Tampa 12-4. Red Sox in New York for a series with the Mets. The Yankees are in Washington. And
8: Mom, are we there yet?
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1: 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You make the call. You pick the topic. It's all you. Good morning, everyone. We are live at La Fiorentina Pastry Shop and Market. Sitting here in the cafe after 8 o'clock, you're welcome to come down and say hi. I am a guest of the wonderful Daniele family. They are an important part of this feast. If you want any information on the feast, you go to springfielditalians.org. There's going to be a cannoli run, a 5K cannoli run. I'm told there's already 500 people in it. That's tomorrow. There's going to be music. There is, of course, going to be food. And speaking of food, tomorrow night, 5 o'clock, Jim Polito in the cannoli eating contest. Oh, you haven't lived till you've seen me scarf down cannolis, right? The cannoli eating contest tomorrow, 5 o'clock, springfielditalians.org. We're going to talk with some members of the Daniele family. Yes, the greased pole is here, not like the one in Gloucester that's horizontal. This one goes straight up. The greased pole. Okay, 855-403-9846. 855-403-9846. All of the issues of the day. What's going on? The Democrat Party is imploding before our very eyes, and they're doubling down on it. And I couldn't be happier. First of all, Graham Plattner has not yet officially withdrawn from the race. He said he was suspending his campaign. Now, some of that is nomenclature. Like, you can't touch your money if you drop out of the race. There's certain restrictions on it. If you say you're suspending, that's fine. You just say, okay, we're suspending. He still has to, in writing, say I'm out. And he's got to do it by 5 o'clock on Monday. And if he does, then Maine can set up. They said they're going to hold a convention. Oh, okay. So the more than 100,000 people who voted for Graham Plattner, their votes don't mean anything, right? If he drops out of the race, their votes don't mean anything. Imagine if he stayed in. I mean, the guy, I mean, he appears to me to be a narcissist. Well, we know he's an alleged rapist and Nazi, but I don't know if I have to say he's an alleged rapist. And I'm going to repeat what I said yesterday. Why haven't charges been pressed against him? I hope they're forthcoming. I know someone was talking about the statute of limitations. I don't think under Maine law we're out of the statute of limitations. But anyway, put that aside. I don't have to say alleged Nazi. I've got to figure if you have a Totenkopf tattoo on your chest, and by the way, it's still there. It just happens to be covered up. He never had it removed. He could have had it lasered and then another one put in that same spot, but he didn't. He just, we're just going to cover it up. Just going to throw a coat of paint on it, clean it up. So I don't know if I have to say alleged. If you've got that tattoo on your chest, man, that's pretty bad. So anyway, that's where we stand with the race. And I had a conversation with Jimmer in the 6 o'clock hour about this. And Republicans in the Trump administration are in a very good position right now, better than they should be, leading into a midterm election. Much better than they should be. Because what are the Democrats offering? They're not offering the new Democrats, the burly, you know, Democrats wearing a flannel shirt having a beard, you know, kind of like Plattner. Sporting some L.L. Bean, you know? And no, they're not. And even though they have the advantage, the built-in advantage in this midterm, it's not happening. It's not happening. They have the built-in advantage. Almost like it's two teams squaring off, and I said this to Jimmer, and we have a home field advantage for one of the teams. That's the Democrats going into this fall, and they're blowing it. They're literally blowing it. There is no advantage for them right now. How could there be? When you offer up these kind of candidates, and then, you know, you have something like this. El Luco, play that clip of the, please, of the fake Indian for us.
4: I am here because Washington needs fighters, and Graham Plattner is the fighter we need. You bet. I said to myself, that's my kind of man. Because that is a man who not only has the values, but a man who believes in accountability. And we need a little accountability coming out of Washington right now. We need Graham Plattner to come in and get rid of the corruption in Washington. Time for new laws.
1: You know, they didn't do their background check. They got all excited. They said, hey, we got a burly guy. And not a fake burly guy like Mayor Pete Buttigieg. Whee! You know, Mayor Pete. All of a sudden, he's grown a beard. And he's wearing flannel. Maybe every once in a while, a trucker cap. Hey, that's a dead giveaway that you're a man's man. Right? A trucker cap. Listen, let me just tell you right now. I came in to La Fiorentina this morning. Let me just, you know, you'll see. This all ties into the Plattner thing. All right. So it's the Italian feast this weekend. You know what I did? I decided I'm going to pull out some nice linen clothing. Okay? Because, you know, it's got summertime, Italian kind of thing. So I have on a pair of khaki linen pants, some nice brown loafers, and I have on a linen button-down shirt. And let me tell you, ladies and gentlemen, it's pink. All right? It's pink. Yes. Because real men can wear pink. So when I walked in today, Mauro, and then Nancy said, wow, you look like you're going to Italy. And I said, well, I mean, technically I am. I'm right here in the very authentic La Fiorentina pastry shop and cafe and market. I am technically going to Italy, and the Italian feast is this weekend. But you know what? And I'm not sitting here like, you know, like trying to be like, hey, I'm a man's man. But let me tell you something. I'm more of a man with the linen on, dressed like an Italian, than any of these fake soy boys that the Democrats keep trying to manufacture. I mean, literally, you understand the term cosplay, right? When somebody's a cosplay. Mayor Pete is a cosplay. He's cosplaying a guy's guy. He's cosplaying a guy's guy. He's not a guy's guy, but he's cosplaying it. Gavin Newsom. No. Does not relate to regular guys. And by the way, let me tell you, folks, Democrats, do you know that women relate to a guy's guy? A woman can smell a phony guy from a real guy a mile away, okay? And again, I am not presenting myself as the epitome of masculinity. I told you already I'm wearing no socks, brown loafers, linen pants, and a linen shirt, and the shirt happens to be pink. But let me tell you something. In my pinky finger, I have more guy's guy than these folks. And this is what the Democrats keep coming up with. And then, hold on, you remember after the last election, they hired an obese lesbian woman. Now, I'm just describing her for that for one reason. Listen, listen. She was going to tell us, tell the Democrat Party, how they can better appeal to men. Okay. That would be like me sitting down at the Met in New York City and working out what we're going to do for ballet for the next year. I don't know one thing about ballet. I've seen a ballet once, Nutcracker. That's it. I can't tell you anything else about ballet. Nor can an obese lesbian woman tell you anything about what men relate to. I mean, maybe she could read it somewhere and then say, oh, okay, this is what you... But that's almost part of the joke there, folks. That's part of the joke. That is why things are looking up for the fall. Very much. We're still at a disadvantage, but things are looking up. I can't imagine there's anybody in Maine that the Democrats will be able to come up with. I doubt there's anybody the Democrats will be able to come up with and put us in a position of losing control of the Senate. Susan Collins was really the linchpin in this race to try to reclaim the Senate. And she's a tough one to knock out because in Maine, she doesn't always vote with Trump. She did on the important stuff. She went with Trump on Kavanaugh. I've got to give her that, but I'm not happy with a lot of her other votes. But she was really the linchpin to them reclaiming the Senate. After all this chaos, I don't think they can do it. Okay? I don't think they could beat Jim Polito in Maine with his linen outfit on. I don't think they could beat me. I don't. But anyway, look, we've got to get to a break here. And I just want to remind you, yes, I am live at La Fiorentina Pastry Cafe and Market. And it is the Italian Feast this weekend. The Italian Feast is this weekend in the south end of Springfield. SpringfieldItalians.org, SpringfieldItalians.org for all the information. And I am proud and honored to be a guest of the Danielli family. Really, they are a driving force in this whole thing. And if you come back here tomorrow after 5 p.m., you'll see me in a cannoli eating contest. Oh, God. I probably won't wear the linen. I don't want to ruin it with cannoli. Because I'll get the cream all over me. And yes, I'll be more of a man at the cannoli eating contest than, yeah, these other manufactured soy boys, cosplaying men. SpringfieldItalians.org. Rory O'Neill, speaking of Irishmen, coming up next. Don't go anywhere. 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

0: live at La Fiorentina Pastry Shop in the south end of Springfield and springfielditalians.org. It is the big Italian feast this weekend. Okay, joining us now is our very, very good friend and a tallest man in journalism, Rhode Island's favorite son, and of course our national correspondent, Rory O'Neill. Good morning, sir.
1: Hey there, Jim. Good morning.
0: Well, listen, so yesterday it's cancer, right? Okay?
1: Yeah.
0: You're talking about cancer. And today you're talking about a giant python terrorizing Florida? I mean, what's Monday? Godzilla? Godzilla's back, right?
1: Well, locust should be Mondays. If it's Monday,
0: yeah, locust, right. Yeah. So what is this? I saw this and I said, oh, he's got other topics here, the economy. You know, all the stuff you would think a national correspondent, a serious journalist like Rory would talk about. But, of course, I saw the python, and it's like a kid chasing a ball into traffic. You know, that was me.
1: Right.
0: I had to have the python story.
1: This is what the boss assigned me to do. So, Florida's annual, right. Florida's annual python challenge. By the way, if you really read the little blurb, you also posed the question, will Rory be taking part? So that's the.
0: They didn't put that in here in the one I got. Because I would have immediately said that.
1: The last sentence there. Anyway, so every year Florida has the Python Challenge, they call it. It's an effort to bring in people, amateurs, to go into the Everglades, find and kill as many pythons as they can with $25,000 in prize money for the people that kill the most pythons or kill the biggest python and on and on. These Burmese pythons in particular have become a big problem in the Everglades. It all started, we believe, because people are jerks. And they have a python that they may keep as a pet, but then when they don't want it or it's too big, they go off and release it into some canal near the Everglades and say, all right, good luck, Scooby, and let it go.
0: Because they're not indigenous to Florida. They were literally dropped in there, and they have no natural predator, right? So they just bred like crazy.
1: Right. Yep, and each female can lay 50 to 100 eggs at a time.
0: Oh, my God.
1: So it is an uphill climb, to put it mildly. And these things get huge, and now they've really disrupted how the flow there in the Everglades, because you can't find a rabbit, even a small deer or a rat or anything roaming around, because they've all been snatched up by these pythons. So now they're competing for food with alligators and crocodiles, who can probably do pretty well on fish. But, it just shows that things are really changing in there. And then, you know, there are plenty of videos, which one's worse, an alligator or a python. We've seen plenty of fights between the two. And depending, one wins, the other wins, it's a coin toss. So it's a real concern, which is why they've got this challenge that started today.
0: We're talking with Rory O'Neill, our national correspondent. I mean, this is, you know, while we painted it as somewhat of a joke, it is very serious, and it is the fault of people releasing pythons. Rory, this is why when you come back from a foreign country, they want to make sure you don't have anything with you, like agricultural or anything else. Think about what the Asian longhorn beetle has done to trees in both New England, New Jersey, and I think outside of Chicago, too. This no natural predator came into the country, and it was brought in on pallets because pallets had them, they burrowed into the wood. And I mean, look at what it does. And you're right about the Everglades. So I don't have any issue with Florida saying go out and kill these things.
1: Now, as a radio promotion, like I thought as a radio promotion thing, it would be fun. I'll dress up like St. Patrick and drive the snakes out of here.
0: Listen, hold on. I don't think St. Patrick was freakishly tall, okay?
1: Well, you know, but in 97-degree heat, I'm not wearing the hat or the outfit and everything else that goes along with it. But, it's just a brutal time of year to launch this thing. I don't know who'd want to be outdoors in this. It's awful. By the way, it could be a quite the X factor in Saturday's soccer game, by the way, is the heat and humidity that we've got lined up this weekend.
0: Oh, really?
1: For Norway.
0: Yep. I just saw something with Sir Mick Jagger. He's coming into Miami for this match in Miami. He's coming in.
1: Wouldn't be surprised. Yeah.
0: Yeah, it's going to be the who's who.
1: He'll be behind glass. Yeah, he'll be behind glass, and at his age, I'm sure he's always cold.
0: Good point. Yeah, he's coming up on, I think he's coming up on 83 later this month, is it? 81, wow. 82 or 83? Yeah. No, 82. Maybe 82. I don't know. Yeah, but still going. They're releasing an album today. They're releasing he's a new bring album today.
1: Yes. Yep. He's going to bring down the average age of Boca Raton.
0: Right, younging it up. Well, I'll tell you, this is interesting about the Pythons, and that is bad, and it is destroying some of the natural habitat within the Everglades. It's not good, and people should not do this.
1: And by the way, it's Atlantic Coast and Gulf Coast, so these snakes have now gotten over onto the Fort Myers Naples side of things as well too. They're not just confined to the Fort Lauderdale, West Palm, Miami area.
0: Not good. Not good. Rory, thank you. You have a great weekend, and we'll catch up with you on Monday.
1: Hey, Jim. Talk to you then. Thanks.
0: Take care. Okay, SpringfieldItalians.org. I'm at La Fiorentina in the south end of Springfield. It's the Italian Feast this weekend. SpringfieldItalians.org. 855-403-9846. Freestyle Friday continues. But when we come back, I'm going to talk with an old friend. And Boston, you know that I was at the reading of the Declaration of Independence on July 4th in Boston. Guess what, Boston? Worcester beat you 250 years ago. We'll explain when we return. You're listening to the Jim Polito Show. You are not alone.
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1: France is a win closer to winning a third World Cup title, beating Morocco 2-0 in the quarterfinal. Ousmane Dembele scoring his fifth goal of the tournament.
2: Here they come for more. Dembele!
1: France beats the winner of today's Spain-Belgium match. Tomorrow's quarterfinals feature Norway against England and Argentina and Switzerland.
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4: Massachusetts lawmakers, without debate, have approved a five-year pilot program for the medical use of so-called psychedelics in the state. The measure was in an economic development package that went through the House on Wednesday. It now goes to the Senate. Psychedelics use was rejected in a 2024 ballot question. It's unclear whether the governor would actually sign off on the measure if she ever got the bill. Massachusetts has picked up some $1.3 million as part of a settlement with CVS. The company was accused of providing more insulin than a patient really needed and then billing the government for it. As we head into the weekend, AAA has gas in Central Mass at $3.90 a gallon. That's still 3 cents a gallon higher than the national average. Prices, though, have held fairly steady over the last week in the region. For breaking news, it's News Radio 580 and 94.9 FM WTAG, Worcester's News Weather and Traffic Station.
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8: Traveling on 290 this morning and moving well from 190 to the Mass Pike, a six-minute trip. You're good to go on 190 Gold Star Boulevard to Mountain Street. 146, 395 doing well. No issues on 495, routes 2, 9, or 20. Mass Pike eastbound dealing with a disabled truck. It's in the right lane before route 146 in Millbury. For the Market 32 Price Chopper Traffic Center, I'm Andy Carbone.
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3: The forecast from the Al's Oil of Shrewsbury Weather Center.
11: Good morning, everyone. This is meteorologist Tom Bavak. We'll have partly cloudy skies today and tonight, and there is a chance of a thunderstorm. Our high temperatures today will be in the upper 80s, lows tonight in the mid-60s, and for tomorrow, mainly sunny, high temperatures in the mid-80s, and you can get your weather all day long on WTAG.com.
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0: 855-403-9846. 855-403-9846. Freestyle Friday, you make the call. You pick the topic. It is all you. Absolutely. Okay, you heard me say it earlier that the Declaration of Independence, on the 4th of July, Kathy and I spent it in Boston. We were there for the reading of the Declaration of Independence from the balcony of the old State House. Well, what's interesting is that that reading, and it's been done every year for 250 years, that reading, well, Boston likes to say the first reading in Massachusetts. Wrong. And look, I'm not just saying this because I was born in Worcester and grew up in Worcester. No, I'm not just saying this because of that. But the first reading of the Declaration of Independence was actually in New England, all of New England, the first reading, Worcester, Massachusetts. It's a great story. And next week, on its 250th anniversary, it is going to be reenacted on the very same spot. And joining me now is one of the people who is making that possible. She is an old friend, and her husband, Kevin, is a dear old friend, my friend Kathy Roy. Good morning, Kathy.
1: Good morning, Jim. How are you?
0: I'm good. I'm so glad that on the 250th anniversary of this, you are bringing attention to the fact that the reading of the Declaration of Independence was first done in Worcester, and you're doing it in a way that is nonpartisan, and really how it should have been done in Boston when Mayor Wu came out and gave a little bit of a political speech before the reading. I could have done without that, but it is being done in a nonpartisan way. Why don't you tell everybody the history first, Kathy, and welcome aboard.
1: Thank you so much. Well, I'm a huge American history buff, and my love for American history actually started in 1976 during the bicentennial. And when I started delving into Worcester history, and this was many years ago, I've always wanted to do this, because Worcester was actually, after the Declaration was signed on July 4th, of course, it was reprinted and brought to the colonies. And that took time by horse because we didn't have highways back then. So by the time it made its way to Worcester, Isaiah Thomas, who was a true blue patriot, Worcester resident, he was a publisher, editor. He also wrote, at the time, it was very controversial against the Crown. It was like a newspaper called The Spy.
0: Yep.
1: So as soon as he got his hands on the Declaration, they called people by the old-fashioned way, and you have to remember that our towns back then were primarily farm towns. There were dirt roads. There was no asphalt. So they would ring the bell, the town crier would ring the bell, and they would come and gather to hear this Declaration of Independence. And I am so proud of my city that on the front steps of City Hall in Worcester, there is a plaque commemorating the very place he first stood. At the time, City Hall was not there, of course. It actually was a courthouse.
0: Yeah. Yeah, didn't they call it the Old South Meeting House, I think? Because
1: correct.
0: It was that general purpose, like civic building. I think religious services were also held there, but it was the courthouse,
1: correct,
0: too. Yeah.
1: Yes. So, let's just call it the multi-purpose room.
0: Yeah.
1: So at that time, and you have to think, these were farmers. They brought goats. Their chickens probably followed them. And I just think it's so amazing that we were instrumental in being part of our building of our nation. And I wanted to bring that to life here in this day in 2026. So July 14th was the actual day, 250
0: yep.
1: years to the day. And we put this event together, and we have, it is nonpartisan. I want to thank our Mayor Joe Petty and City Manager Eric Batista for helping me to be able to put this together. And along with many other folks, we've broken down the reading of the Declaration into 13 parts. So to represent each of the 13 colonies.
0: Excellent. You have Republicans, Democrats, and unenrolled. It's nonpartisan. It doesn't matter. And that's really what I love about the way you've done this, Kathy, because I think you and I, we're on the same side of the political aisle, and we're often pushed aside. And here you are doing something as gracious as this, like, let's get everybody, let's make it available to everybody and open it up. And people who are unenrolled, maybe people who don't even care about politics, will be reading.
1: Well, I just want to ignite, and as you know, I'm on the Worcester School Committee, and I really would love to ignite the fire in our students to start learning about not only American history, but to start delving into the history of their own city.
0: Yeah.
1: And I think, I know you have listeners from all over the country, I think that's something every child can benefit from, knowing what their city, their state represents,
0: yeah,
1: and how they came about to be.
0: It's great. And, you know, the story of Isaiah Thomas and how he finds out that the messenger came into town, and he says, we got to get this. We got to get this read here. And the messenger was on his way to Boston, and Boston had it read, to their credit, July 18th, not the
1: Correct.
0: 14th, 4 days
1: No.
0: before. And I, Yep. I guess Isaiah Thomas set the messenger up with a nice meal and I think some boarding,
1: yep.
0: and said, hey, could I look at a copy of that? and then went out there. Yeah, he went out and he read it himself right there on the very spot.
1: You have to remember, see, Jim, it's like not much different than what we see today. Back 250 years ago, not all people were on the same page.
0: Yeah.
1: There were some that wanted independence and some that demanded to stay loyal to King George.
0: Right.
1: So there were arguments. It wasn't all hunky-dory.
0: Well, I think this is great. What time are you going to do it on the 14th?
1: The bell will start ringing. Our town crier will start gathering with the citizens and residents, and hopefully from the towns as well, surrounding towns, at 9:45.
0: That's
1: great. And
0: he's going
1: to walk around playing the bell, saying, hear ye, citizens of Massachusetts. And then we'll start promptly at 10 o'clock. The program, we're starting with the Pledge of Allegiance, the National Anthem, and a welcome from our mayor and city manager. And then we'll read the declaration, and then we'll close with a very patriotic song.
0: Oh, this is great. Kathy, is there any kind of a website for this? Is it posted anywhere just to get people information?
1: On Facebook, there is an event page, and I believe that was another committee person's job to do. So I believe it starts with hear ye, hear ye.
0: Okay, that is great. That is fantastic, Kathy. I'm so glad you're duplicating this history, and maybe folks will also learn that that not only was it the first reading of Worcester, but before Lexington and Concord, we kicked the Lord Mayor and the King's representatives out
1: and
0: of the city
1: Tories.
0: Of Worcester. Yeah,
1: that's
0: all the Tories.
1: Right. So
0: absolutely.
1: It actually started here.
0: It did.
1: When you think.

0: against this. You've got to, they've closed off. Well, they will close off the south end of Main Street here, right out in front of La Fiorentina. And SpringfieldItalians.org, all the information that you need to do this. Paul Lane is coming up, but Freestyle Friday will continue, 855-403-9846. You make the call. You pick the topic. It's all you. If I can tear Mauro Danielli away, we'll talk with him about what's coming up. Cannoli eating contest tomorrow, 5 p.m. I'm doing it. I am a contestant. 5 p.m. tomorrow, cannoli eating contest. And meanwhile, we are looking forward to you coming down, if you would like to, here at La Fiorentina. The doors are open now. If you want to come down and say hi, I'll be here through 9 o'clock. And then, yeah, I've got a million things to do today, too. You're listening to the Jim Polito Show. You are not alone.
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3: Good news to report on the Mass Pike eastbound, the disabled truck before Route 146 in Millbury, that's been cleared. But 290 eastbound is now stop and go from Solomon Pond Road, heading over to 495. From the Market 32 Price Chopper Traffic Center, I'm Andy Carboni.
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1: The forecast from the Al's Oil of Shrewsbury Weather Center.
4: Good morning, everyone. This is meteorologist Tom Bavar. We'll have partly cloudy skies today and tonight, and there is a chance of a thunderstorm. Our high temperatures today will be in the upper 80s, lows tonight in the mid-60s, and for tomorrow, mainly sunny, high temperatures in the mid-80s. And you can get your weather all day long on WTAG.com.
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0: 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Live at La Fiorentina in the south end of Springfield. Italian feast this weekend. Cannoli eating contest. I know somebody just corrected me. Yes, I know. It's cannolo is singular. Cannoli means more than one. The I, just like cugini, like I would say a Moro is my cugino, Moro Daniele. That's masculine, cousin. Cugini is both genders. It means more than one. Yes, yes. And cannoli is more than one. I get it. And you know who else gets it? Is Paul Lane there, our good friend who is in for Mike Armstrong. Mike Armstrong, the master of all millennials, but Paul Lane, too, part of the Armstrong Advisory Group and part of a great show that when I get back in the car today, I'll be listening to at 10 o'clock. And that is The Financial Exchange. It is appointment listening every weekday morning at 10 o'clock. Paul Lane is here to tell us how Delta is doing in terms of earnings. Hello, Paul.
1: Good morning, Jim. Happy Friday.
0: Thank you. You too.
1: Yeah, so Delta reported their earnings this morning, and some of the biggest takeaways were on the numbers front, they came in pretty close to what was projected. But what we're interested in hearing is just what is the airfare demand like across the country? We've seen, according to federal data, that airfares are up about 27% year over year in the month of May compared to where they were last year. Obviously, basically all of that is from the jet fuel prices that we've seen with the war between the U.S. and Iran. However, the Delta CEO confirmed that there still is a tremendous amount of demand for travel and that he does not anticipate lowering prices anymore. So a bad thing for consumers. And he was blown away by tremendous demand for the World Cup for international visitors to fly into the United States. That was better than anticipated. And he is seeing a bit of pickup in corporate travel. So overall, it appears as if there's still a ton of demand for airfare. And Delta mentioning that, unfortunately for us travelers, no lower fares anytime soon here, Jim.
0: No, probably not. Hey, June housing data. Did I see something like year over, we're what, about up 2.5% in terms of value overall? Am I, is that a figure that sounds familiar?
1: Yeah. So the median home price in the United States now has hit a record high. It's close to up to 2% from where we were last year. It's $440,000 for a median home in the United States. Like I mentioned, highest level that's ever reached. And in general, unfortunately, the month of June was not a great month in terms of housing data. Usually June is the most robust month in terms of homes being closed on. And we saw a 2.5% decline from where they were for sales in the month of May, and analysts had anticipated that we would actually see some growth in transaction volume. Right now, there's about 1.5 million homes available in terms of inventory out there on the market. That's equivalent to about, at the current sales pace, 4.6 months of supply. To get a really good balance between buyer and seller markets, you need to have about 6 months of inventory. So we're still a little bit light on the inventory side, and the transaction volume isn't really where they want it to be. Regionally, across the board between May and June, every region in the country saw declines in housing activity, except for where we are in the Northeast, where there was some increased activity. They are seeing year-over-year gains in the area of $750,000 to $1 million homes or above $1 million. And that probably is a lot of the Northeast homes, unfortunately, in this area. That's where they get priced at quite often.
0: Wow. Wow. In the 30 seconds we have left, is it the weekly jobs report that we're waiting for?
1: Oh, no, just a quick weekly market recap, taking a look at futures here. We're in relatively mixed territory, pretty flat today, but it does look like we closed up on the week for the S&P 500 and NASDAQ about 1%, but we'll see how trading closes out today, Jim. So as much as there's been a lot of ups and downs, looks like we're heading in for a close on a reasonable week if today holds up okay.
0: All right, I'll take 1% because then I'm going to compound that interest. I'm going to be smart. I'm going to pay attention to what you say, and I'm going to be good about it. Paul, thank you so much for everything this week. We really appreciate it.
1: Thanks so much, Jim. Have a good weekend.
0: You too. 855-403-9846. 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Freestyle Friday continues, and you are not.
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7: Good morning, 8 o'clock, I'm John Babak. Here's what's happening. As tensions rise in the Middle East, so are gas prices here at home. Commerce Secretary Howard Lutnick says that the president is increasing supply in order to keep prices low.
8: So he knows the price of oil is going to stay low. He knows it's going to stay low. So he has the ability to make the moves he wants to make. And we all know leaving national security in his hands is in the best hands.
7: He made his comments on Fox Business, the Klayman Countdown. When the Massachusetts governor signed the state budget yesterday, she also signed provisions that remove loopholes and sex crime laws. Now it's illegal for a person of authority, teacher, coach, cop, or the like, to have sex with a person 16 or 17. The problem in the past was that the Massachusetts age of consent had always been 16. Today's the deadline to file for a COVID-19 pandemic-era tax penalty refund or abatement.
9: This hard pandemic-era tax penalty refund or abatement deadline stems from a federal court ruling that's being appealed by the government that certain IRS deadlines were automatically postponed during the federally declared COVID disaster. Because the statute of limitations to request a tax refund typically runs for 3 years, you can file a protective claim by today to preserve your rights by submitting IRS Form 843 online or paper form postmarked by July 10th. Individuals, businesses, estates, and trusts that paid or were charged penalties or interest are eligible. Jeff Manasso, Fox News.
7: And in Rhode Island, please keep the cheese to yourself. Police talking about a new viral trend that's out there that apparently has people throwing cheese at cars. They're actually cheese slices, some residents reporting finding melted cheese on their cars. In sports, Red Sox and Yankees both win and more.
10: 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By redesigning roads and prioritizing safety, we're working towards zero traffic deaths. This is Vision Zero. 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
0: Good morning and welcome back, everybody. Jim Polito here, and the folks are coming into La Fiorentina. Yes, the pastry cafe and market, because it is the Italian feast in Springfield this weekend. SpringfieldItalians.org. And don't forget, come back tomorrow. Tomorrow at 5 o'clock, Jim Polito. Cannoli eating contest. Tommy B, I think he knew he was going to lose, so he extended his vacation in Cape Cod, and he won't be here tomorrow. But, and by the way, this was his idea. He said, Jim, are we going to the Italian feast? I'm not kidding. And then I said, Tommy, they have a cannoli eating contest. You want to do it? Yes! Of course, you dope! How was that, El Luco? Yeah. Luco, you're welcome to be a part of it if you like.
1: Well,
0: I mean,
1: I'm going to have stuff going on this weekend, but yeah, I'll definitely.
0: Well, I'm sure you're going to be with the Kraft family this weekend,
1: exactly.
0: Right? I that's what I thought. You know, you're going to help them with counting the money from the World Cup, right?
1: That's just one of the things I'll be doing.
0: El Luco with me, folks, and yes, I'm at La Fiorentina, and I am going to talk with Mauro Danielli. He's listening in the kitchen as we speak, but I do want to talk to him about the cannolis that I will be scarfing down tomorrow. But again, folks, this is a wonderful event. Maybe you heard me talk earlier. Zohran the Magnificent, Mamdani, his office in New York City put out what they call the immigrant neighborhood map. And it showed all of the various immigrant groups that came into New York City. He's got a little Palestine, shows a neighborhood where there's a lot of Palestinians living. Sounds pretty good, huh? Boom. He skipped the neighborhoods that are primarily made up by Irish people, Italian people. Wait till you hear this one. Because when I saw Little Palestine, I said, oh, yeah, that makes sense. He skipped over the millions of Jewish immigrants who live in New York City, or the descendants of those immigrants. Yeah, cut them right out. Folks, this is the alliance between the Marxists and the Muslims. Or more correctly, Islamists. That's not good. You know, here we are this weekend. We're going to celebrate the Italian festival. There's a lot of other festivals. There have been from the various ethnic groups that make up this great nation. And look at what he's doing in the biggest melting pot in the country, which is New York City. I mean, come on. Come on. Anyway. 855-403-9846, 855-403-9846. You make the call. You pick the topic. It's all you. Fabulous Phil is on the line. Good morning, sir.
2: Hey, Jim. Thank you and Luke for all that you guys do. I really appreciate it. And most of the people do as well. My question, the day that you interjected when you were almost ready to end, was about the Democrats, and if there was anything outside of our voting ability to get rid of them.
0: And now, what do you mean by that?
2: Because they're not upholding the Constitution as they've taken an oath to do.
0: Oh, yeah.
2: Is there not a way we as people can step in and say, look, you're not doing your job, get out, other than an impeachment and or voting?
0: Right, we talked about this. Now, this is, if you could pot him down, please, Luke. Thank you. So, this is what I was talking about recently. When you take office as an elected official, I mean, you raise your hand, you swear an oath. And in most instances, like in the Commonwealth of Massachusetts, you're swearing an oath to the Constitution of the Commonwealth of Massachusetts, which was actually written by our own John Adams, second president of the United States. And I actually put a picture of the desk he wrote it at online over the weekend. Okay, you're swearing an oath to that Constitution. By the way, little known fact, as Tommy B would say, the U.S. Constitution is based off of this Constitution that Adams wrote. Absolutely. It's based off that Constitution, and He wrote it. Actually, he came home from France. He was over there doing some diplomatic work. He came home, and on his vacation, he wrote the Constitution while he's on vacation. Let me tell you something, folks. In 2 weeks, I'm going to be on vacation. I'm not going to be writing a Constitution. So, Fabulous Phil, you're right. When you raise your hand and you swear to uphold either the state constitution or the federal constitution, let me tell you that if you're a Democrat socialist and what you believe in is a Democrat socialist, it is inconsistent with swearing to uphold the Constitution. Any form of Marxism is inconsistent with raising your hand and swearing to that Constitution. You are absolutely right. Now, here's the problem, Fabulous Phil. You can be right and unfortunately be wrong on top of it, too, because how could you ever prosecute that? How could you ever hold someone accountable for that? You know what I mean?
2: Right. As a veteran of the Navy, I just don't get it. I don't understand these Democrats.
0: Yeah, I'm with you. I'm with you. But we should begin to point these things out, that if you are swearing to uphold that Constitution and you're a Democrat socialist and you believe in Marxism, you're actually violating your oath of office. You are if God forbid we ever elect as a president someone who's a Democrat socialist, when they stand there on the steps of the Capitol and put their hand on, well, they probably won't put their hand on the George Washington Bible, you know, they'll probably put their hand on the Communist Manifesto and swear to that. If they do that, they are already violating their oath of office, because it's completely inconsistent. Thank you, Fabulous Phil. 855-403-9846. Fab Four Tony joins us. Good morning, sir.
3: Hey, what's going on?
0: How are you, my friend?
3: Good. How are you?
0: Good, thank you.
3: Good. Hey, don't forget to bring Luke some cannolis. Remember I brought Anthony some when I... Remember I
0: you
3: Anthony
0: did.
3: Got some when I came... Yeah.
0: You
3: so
0: did.
3: Make sure you
0: you
3: take
0: did.
3: Care of my friend Luco.
0: Listen, we will. I will take care of Luco. Luco,
3: yes.
0: Savino, with the
3: Here
0: O, accentuating the O at the end of that name. Hey, what
3: That's
0: do you think?
3: Right.
0: What do you think my chances are of winning a cannoli eating contest are?
3: I think you got it hands down.
0: Yeah,
3: I do. I know you like those cannolis.
0: I got to check out and see if any of the, you know, those all those betting sites they have now, you know, and I got to see if anybody's putting odds on me in the cannoli eating contest. I'm not sure.
3: If I was there, Jim, I'd be like a sword swallower. I'd take those things home. You know what I'm saying?
0: You know, you know what, Fab Four, there's a joke in there, but I'm not going to make it because we're a family show, if you know what I mean.
3: Absolutely, absolutely. But
0: yeah.
3: I wanted to just say, Sir Ringo is 86.
0: And you see I know. How good he Can looked? You believe that? He looks
3: 86.
0: Great. I just saw a video of him at his actual. There was a celebration for him, and I mean
3: the birthday,
0: guy's
3: yeah.
0: walking around. Yeah, he's walking around like it's 1966.
3: Yeah.
0: I mean, he's skinny. I know he's coloring the beard. And I know he's coloring the hair. And, hey, listen, it happens to the best of us, right? I got a little shoe polish up on top. But he looked amazing. And you know what? Maybe it's because, remember back in the 80s, he went substance-free. You know, he cleaned himself up. And, it's something to be said for it. And the guy is still one of the most innovative drummers for rock and pop music of all time.
3: And Sir Paul... And Sir Paul, all he does is he smokes weed. That's all he does. But
0: he still does too.
3: Yeah. What are you gonna do?
0: Hey, listen. Even Keith Richards has a beer once in a while now. He gave up hard liquor and hard drugs. He quit smoking too, but he has a beer once in a while. Hey, thank you.
3: You have fun
0: very
3: down there.
0: Thank you. Hey, the Gladiator tells me I'm 10-1 odds. On DraftKings, 10-1 odds. Hey, speaking of the Gladiator, I know someone who knows the Gladiator, and after the break, we're going to catch up with him. Out here in Springfield, the fire commissioner is, he's hanging up his badge, and we're going to talk with him after the break. SpringfieldItalians.org. It is Springfield's Italian Feast this weekend. And, oh, by the way, the Gladiator says, I got 10-1 odds. You know the Gladiator. I got 10-1 odds on DraftKings that I'm going to win I don't know. I don't know. I think I could do better than that. But thank you, Gladiator. So when we return, we'll talk with the commissioner. We've got a lot of other stuff to do here. I got to talk with Mauro Danielli. And I'm going to take your calls, 855-403-9846. 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You.
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19: 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Next Tuesday, the season 3 debut of the Netflix sports reality series Quarterback, featuring Jaden Daniels, Baker Mayfield, Cam Ward, and Joe Flacco. Next Wednesday on Netflix, the 4th season start of the reality show The Ultimatum, Marry or Move On. Next Thursday, the debut of the new Netflix comedy starring Will Ferrell, The Hawk. Next Friday, the launch of the Netflix romance film Heartstopper Forever and the Mexican drama thriller Desire. 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Next Tuesday on Paramount Plus, the docuseries premiere of The Real Wolf of Wall Street. Next Wednesday on Apple TV, the launch of Lucky, starring Anya Taylor-Joy. 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

0: we're all happy that it's Friday, but there's another reason to be happy, because tomorrow, Harmony with Food has a new episode. Harmony with Food, have you been listening? You can do it at harmonywithfood.com, and all of the episodes are there. You can listen live on Saturday. Meg Marie O'Rourke, registered dietitian, a friend of mine. That's her show, but that's also the name of her organization, Harmony with Food. She is a registered dietitian. She's helping us to understand our health and eating our way to a healthier life. And joining me now, Meg Marie O'Rourke. How are you?
1: Happy Friday. Yeah. We're going to talk this week about Martin Shkreli became the face of pharma greed when he raised the price of life-saving drugs from $13.50 to $750 a pill overnight. And American Greed shows how he exploited a monopoly, knowing patients had no alternatives. He wasn't jailed for price gouging. He went down for security fraud. But the episode exposes how unchecked power in pharma leads to outrageous pricing, just like we saw with the EpiPen. We're also going to talk about an episode of American Greed that looks at a pharma executive who pushed drugs with aggressive, misleading marketing, expanding demand, and exaggerating benefits and downplaying risks. Doctors were incentivized to prescribe more, and patients paid the price. And last but not least, even in my own industry, Jim, we're going to talk about snake oil salesmen.
0: Oh.
1: A charismatic supplement seller promised miracles and cures with no science behind them.
0: Yeah.
1: He used fake testimonials, fear, and pseudoscience to make millions until regulators shut him down. And that's exactly why I say, if Big Pharma wins, you lose.
0: Yeah.
1: And on my show, Jim, I don't push supplements. I will not have a supplement company pay me to push a supplement for somebody that I don't even know. I don't know your height. I don't know your weight. I don't know your sex. I don't know what medications you're on. I don't know what drug nutrients interactions you may have. So I'm not going to push supplements to people I don't even know.
0: Yeah, yeah. No, it's so good. And I do enjoy the segments where you talk about those things, too. So, folks, Meg Marie O'Rourke, you need to listen to this important show tomorrow. And if you can't listen tomorrow, don't worry. Go to harmonywithfood.com anytime, and you will be able to hear all the episodes. And if you would like a meeting, a consultation with either Meg Marie's staff or herself, go to harmonywithfood.com. All the information on what you have to do is right there. Meg Marie, sounds like a great show, and I'll talk to you next week.
1: Sounds good. Thank you.
0: So here's the thing. Here I am in the middle of La Fiorentina, where everything is fresh, homemade, everything else. I wonder what Meg Marie would say. We taped that segment yesterday. I wonder what she would say. Jim, practice some restraint. Hey, 855-403-9846 at La Fiorentina, guest of the Danielli family. Honored to be here. It is the Springfield Italian Feast, and I've got a great Italian here with me who happens to be retiring. I can't believe it. BJ Calvi is the fire commissioner. He's got 34 years of public safety under his belt. And he joins me now, too, and he's, BJ, you're retiring.
2: Yet, after 34 years in public safety, it's time. My wife and I are going to move down south and enjoy some time for ourselves down in South Carolina.
0: Well, I'm so happy for you, and I've known you for a long time, actually going back to when I was a reporter out here, and you have been a fixture here. But being an Italian-American, partially, you know, you're like me. You got a little other stuff mixed in there. What goes into making sure everybody is safe here is, Maura was explaining to me, some of the other folks talked about, Sal was telling me about this. This is an amazing effort to shut down this street and make it a great, safe festival for everybody.
2: Oh, absolutely. Everybody's been looking at this to make sure it goes safely. The police department, the fire department, the DPW, on how to route traffic, keep the street closed, make sure everybody's safe. Make sure there's no problems down here. So it's a team effort to make sure this is going to go off smoothly.
0: Okay, so you would do all this whether you were Italian or not, right?
2: Oh, absolutely. It's just an extra plus.
0: But listen, we are going to miss you and miss you in the Commonwealth, too. And you, like a lot of other people, well, you know Jimmy H., Jim Hugage, and all these people, you're all taking off down south.
2: It's a great weather down there. Yeah. You know, the gun laws are great down there.
0: You know, you're not the first person to say that to me. I've got buddies in Texas now who have moved. I've got buddies down there. It is amazing. But I want to ask you just quickly before you go, the difference in really you lived through and you were a professional during a period where there was some profound things that happened, one of them being the Worcester Warehouse fire, the next being 9/11, and just how different is public safety firefighting now?
2: Since Worcester, everything changed. So I was a young firefighter when Worcester happened, and from that time forward, everything started to change in how we did business, with how we conducted searches. The technology began to change with thermal imaging cameras. Incident command really became to be implemented in New England where it really wasn't before. So it's been a whole change of business. Then when 9/11 happened, more of the whole terrorism response issue came in with the C-Bernie protocols and chemical, biological, radiological, and nuclear. And we really all trained up on that at that point, and hazardous materials. And all that really came to the forefront after 9/11 to protect communities.
0: It's amazing. You've had a great career. You are going to be missed, BJ, but I congratulate you and wish you and Kerry just nothing but joy in your retirement and a lot of fun. Thank you for all your service.
2: Thank you, Jim, and I'd like to thank the citizens of Springfield for the support they've given me over the years. Mayor Sarno for his tremendous support for not only myself and my family, but for the Springfield Fire Department that he's given us over the years, and his commitment to public safety is unmatched.
0: BJ, congratulations. Thank you. All right, folks, 855-403-9846. You make the call. You pick the topic. It's all you. 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I'm at La Fiorentina. We're going to talk to a Daniele when we return. You're listening to the Jim Polito Show. 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
9: Massachusetts lawmakers, without debate, have approved a five-year pilot program for the medical use of so-called psychedelics in the state. The measure was in an economic development package that went through the House on Wednesday. It now goes to the Senate. Psychedelics use was rejected in a 2024 ballot question. It's unclear whether the governor would actually sign off on the measure if she ever got the bill. Massachusetts has picked up some $1.3 million as part of a settlement with CVS. The company was accused of providing more insulin than a patient really needed and then billing the government for it. As we head into the weekend, AAA has gas in Central Mass at $3.90 a gallon. That's still 3 cents a gallon higher than the national average. Prices, though, have held fairly steady over the last week in the region. 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
10: France is moving into the World Cup semifinals after a 2-0 win over Morocco. Kylian Mbappe once again found the back of the net. France into the semifinals will meet the winner of today's match between Belgium and Spain. Tomorrow, two matches, Norway against England and Argentina faces Switzerland.
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13: The forecast from the Al's Oil of Shrewsbury Weather Center.
14: Good morning, everyone. This is meteorologist Tom Bavakwa. We'll have partly cloudy skies today and tonight, and there is a chance of a thunderstorm. Our high temperatures today will be in the upper 80s, lows tonight in the mid-60s, and for tomorrow, mainly sunny, high temperatures in the mid-80s, and you can get your weather all day long on WTAG.com.
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2: Welcome back. Hey, Jim Foligno here at La Fiorentina in Springfield South End, beautiful Italian section of the city. And, you know, the mayor in New York happened to ignore the Italian neighborhoods in Manhattan. Let me just tell you, one guy here would never ignore that because he's an integral part about it. I've known him, my goodness, over a quarter of a century. I've known him as long as I've known Tommy B. And I am talking, of course, about the great mayor of the city of Springfield, his honor, Dominic Sarno. Good morning, sir.
15: Jimmy Clean, it is great to see you. And people know in Italian, Polito means clean. So that was Jimmy. It was Jimmy Clean was his nickname, and it's a pleasure to be with you. And thank you for coming back to Springfield and being here at La Florentina with the Daniele family. And with Italian, Avest is back, and it's like the old days here. And Sal and the whole crew have done a tremendous job, Anna and Leo and Mauro. But I've been speaking to some odds makers.
2: Yes.
15: Now, they wanted me to participate in the cannoli eating contest. Might not be a good look for me. Now, if it was Friedel's, a rum cake, I might. But some of the odds makers have you up there, so we'll see when the judging happens.
16: Well, my understanding, Your Honor, is that you are one of the judges.
15: Yes. Yes, I am. So I'm going to look very keenly at your efforts.
16: Now, my lovely bride said, Jim, you're not going to make a fool out of yourself, are you? And I said, honey, you know I can't help myself.
15: I got to tell you something to your wife. Your husband looks fantastic. You look fantastic, by the way,
16: thank
15: Jimmy.
16: You
15: look
16: thank
15: fantastic. I'm sure he will purport himself very, very, very, very well. And you know, please tell your cousin Karen Polito I said hello, miss her. And you know, she calls me every once in a while, as does former Governor Baker Charlie, to check on me as my continue my cancer treatments. And they were great to me and great to the city of Springfield.
16: Well, we love you, Mayor, and we pray for you all the time. She's always asking about you, my cousin Karen. She said, how is my friend Dominic? I said, I haven't been out there. I haven't really seen him. Anna, why don't you sit down, because I need a Danielli here, too. But, Mayor, I will say this. This is wonderful that for the past 2 years, now this is the second year, last year blew everybody away. The feast came back and it blew everybody away. And the woman sitting at this table and Sal and a lot of other people had a lot to do with it. I'm sure you, as an Italian-American, but you're the mayor of this great city. It's got to warm your heart to see something like this come back.
15: It certainly does. I mean, we celebrate all our ethnic cultures here in the city of Springfield, but being first-generation Italian-American, it's very, very near and dear and special to me. I can't say enough about Ann and Leo Danielli and the Danielli family. 80 years of business. And I know people might get a little upset here that are listening from other areas, but nobody makes a better Shrietella rum cake than La Florentina. And you should have heard Anna singing last night. We were doing a religious procession. Candare, what a voice she had there. So, you know, we all worked together, Anna, Leo, a dozen of people, many, many on it. And my city team worked very closely. It said, let's make this happen. 17,000 people came. And, you know, our culture, as you know, Jimmy, is about a family, faith, and food. Much of the food you're going to eat here is going to be all homemade. And the ladies work so hard.
16: No, they do. And this is why I'm glad I'm bringing in Anna, my sweetheart, Anna Danielli. Anna, I have a favor to ask. And it's just between you and I, right? So I'm in this cannoli eating contest tomorrow. And Mrs. Polito, who you'll meet tomorrow, said, Jim, please, don't make a fool of yourself. And so Tommy B scratched, by the way. He was on the card. But, yeah, he scratched, which is okay. It improves my odds because he can scarf it down, that guy. He dislocates his jaw and just shovels them down. He's like the Joey Chestnuts of cannolis. But wait, just between you and I, cannoli I get, and I know this would be a mortal sin, can you just put a little cream on each end? Then I can beat these guys.
17: Then they will not beat La Fiorentina cannoli.
16: Now, you know that's our joke. And, Mayor, you were talking about great Italian sections and great Italian bakeries all over New England. But I will say this. There are some bakeries that were scratched. And I've told Anna these stories. I won't mention any names. When I bite into a cannoli and there's any kind of a gap between one end and the other when it comes to the cream, you're out. That's a mortal sin, right? And even though I was asking you to do it to help me to cheat, that's a mortal sin.
17: We cannot cheat. It's got to be authentic, and it's got to be the way it's got to be. So it's got to be full and the original way.
16: It is, and yours are amazing. And I'm trying to encourage everybody. Folks, La Fiorentina, 80 years. And you've heard me tell the stories over and over again. Moro's, it was his great-grandfather, right? He won in a pastry contest in Florence, Firenze. He won for his recipes. Those recipes, through that wall over there, past that counter, are still being used.
17: Yes, correctly. 125 years ago, my father-in-law's father won the 4 gold medal from a young man from Brasiliano, small town of 5,000 people, competed and won 4 gold medals, all, you know, from people from all over Italy. That's big.
16: Now, it's really big because I don't, if you're not Italian, you don't understand this. He came from southern Italy, and he went all the way up to Tuscany, and he showed those northern Italians how to bake, right?
17: That is correct. Yes, yeah.
16: See, people, Mayor, don't understand that, that what goes on in Italy between the south and the north, right?
15: You're absolutely right. We all come Brasiliano or southern Italy, which they say peasant food. Now, when mangiare, when you go out there have dinner, the food you eat there is considered gourmet food.
16: Yeah.
15: That's all the food we've ate since we've grown up and what Anna and Leo make here. But it was peasant food.
16: Yeah.
15: So people have never, oh my God, this is fantastic. Pasta baran, pasta basil, the sugar, all this stuff. That was considered, because the South was, we were peasants.
16: Yeah, the North took everything and left nothing for us. So I go, you know, there's a restaurant in Providence I like, Il Forno, you know, the oven. They have this dish. It's that it's a sausage and grapes, you know, and they bake it. They consider, like, people go in there and they say, "Oh my God, this is the, that was peasant food. All they had was grapes and they had some sausage. They put them together, but it does make a great meal."
17: That kind of food, peasant food, now is a delicacy food. People pay top dollars for to get that food because, you know, the older people are gone, the younger generation don't know how to make that stuff anymore. So,
16: And they really know how to make it here. This has been such a pleasure with the two of you. And I'm so proud, not just as an Italian-American, but to see that you were able to bring this back here because so many cities... The younger people move out, as you were saying, the younger people don't know. The younger people move out, and sometimes these types of festivals and the ethnicity, it's lost a little bit. You really have to celebrate the, not just the ethnicity. And I know there are other festivals and there are other ethnic groups, and our Greek friends and our Albanian friends and our Lebanese friends, they all have their festivals. And it's I think it's what makes us great. And you know, you being born there, Anna, coming here, being an American, embracing this country, it's got to make you think of back home, that the back home is still here with you.
17: Yeah, it does. I came here when I was 15 years old. It's been 56 years that I'm in the United States. I love Italy, but America's a great country. What America offers, no other country. And I am so blessed. And we're blessed with customers for 80 years that supported us, and God bless them, and I thank them every day. I pray for them every day.
16: Okay. Now one more. Moro, how hard is he working, your son? Is he, how is, 'cause he was in here slaving early this morning because I had to come in early.
17: At times, very hard, but a lot of vacation, so he makes up for it, the hard work.
16: Mayor, for you too, you are the longest-serving mayor of Springfield, which is wonderful. The longest-serving mayor, and I remember the night you were elected. I was still working out here.
15: I remember when you did that report in front of City Hall.
16: Yeah,
15: that was a great report you did. I'm proud. I'm proud for my mother and father, God rest their soul, my mother Clara, and my father Al the Barber, who came from Brigliano, and like many of our family members had to survive or hide underground during the Nazi occupation, World War II. Again, came here with nothing, just wanted opportunity, and you know, went on to own their own businesses, a barbershop, seamstress, couldn't finish their education, but they always told us, our skull, go to school. So I'm proud for them. Having to be the longest serving mayor in the city's history. And I'm not done yet. I am losing a great guy with Fire Commissioner B.J. Calvi.
16: It's not good.
15: Bittersweet, but I can't say enough about him, but I wish him the best. But yeah, it is a proud moment. And I remember as a kid, Vest, and being involved and helping out, sweeping the streets at 2 or 3 in the morning after we had to clean up, and to bring it back to the old way and have really like the religious component too.
16: Yes.
15: That's important with Our Lady of

0: 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Hey, SpringfieldItalians.org. That's easy to remember. And come back tomorrow, 5 o'clock. You are not alone. 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
3: A nice ride continues for this morning on 290. No major backups on 146, 190, or 395. Driving on 495 northbound is now stop and go West Main Street and Hoppington up the Mass Pike. The Pike, routes 29 and 20, cruising along. From the Market 32 Price Chopper Traffic Center, I'm Andy Carbone.
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4: Good morning, everyone. This is meteorologist Tom Bavak. We'll have partly cloudy skies today and tonight, and there is a chance of a thunderstorm. Our high temperatures today will be in the upper 80s, lows tonight in the mid-60s, and for tomorrow, mainly sunny, high temperatures in the mid-80s, and you can get your weather all day long on WTAG.com.
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0: at La Fiorentina celebrating 80 years of excellence. And you heard Anna Danielli, the matriarch of the family. These recipes go back 125 years. 125 years. Gold medal winners in Florence. And those same recipes are in the kitchens here. It is the Italian Feast this weekend. 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And the south end of Main Street is going to be closed off right here in front of La Fiorentina. And then, of course, you have the wonderful Mount Carmel. And it's going to be a great, great feast. Started last night with the religious component and the rosary. It's beautiful. It's a beautiful thing. Okay, 855-403-9846. Let's go to Stephen in West Springfield. Uh-oh. He wants to talk about Tommy B, who, you know, like in the Kentucky Derby, they say that horse is scratched. Well, Tommy B is scratched from the cannoli eating contest tomorrow.
1: Yes. I'm inside here right now waiting to go see him. It's so loud. Let me step up for a second. You were talking about giving a line to Tommy B this morning. I'm surprised you didn't call him the Predator from Franco. That's what they're making me thirsty.
0: I couldn't understand that. What Luke, what did he say?
2: Yeah, I couldn't really make out what he said.
0: Oh, Stephen, do it again slowly. It's kind of a bad connection.
1: When you were talking to Tommy B this morning about giving him a line to practice, I'm surprised you didn't say these personals are making me thirsty.
0: Stephen. That was a great Seinfeld reference. For those of you who aren't Seinfeld people or missed it, so I told Tommy this morning that there's a contest. Dr. Tim told me about it, that a drawing to be have a walk-on role in a walk-on role in a Lifetime movie. And, of course, we all know Tommy B watches Lifetime movies. I know, it's so contrary to what you would think of Tommy B, but he does watch Lifetime movies. And, of course, in a famous Seinfeld episode, Kramer had a walk-on line in a Woody Allen movie, and it was, "These pretzels are making me thirsty." Thank you, Stephen. Appreciate the call. Let's go to Artie in Boston. Artie wants to talk about what? Artie, Twinkies. Artie, I'm surrounded by the most scrumptious pastry you could ever imagine, and you're bringing up Twinkies? What's going on? Artie, are you there?
3: Yes, I'm here. Can you hear me?
0: Yeah. Artie, what do you mean Twinkies? What are you talking about?
3: Tell me the whole story.
0: We lost him. Oh, shoot. I wanted to hear what that was about. Hey, Luco, I did look back there. I mean, they have got an amazing batch of the filling for the cannoli.
2: Yeah.
0: That I just happened to see. Oh yeah, I could stick a straw in that. You know what I mean?
2: I probably could too.
0: I could too. As far as I'm concerned, cannoli filling is a beverage, right?
2: Yeah.
0: Wouldn't you say? Yeah.
2: Yeah, I would agree with that.
0: Yeah, it's amazing. El Luco, I have to thank you for making all this possible today, buddy. And we won't forget about you. The Danielli family won't forget about you. And we'll take care of you with the cannoli. Yeah, don't you worry about it at all. Okay, so folks, let me just give you, because I got to wrap in a little bit. Let me just give you the last of it. SpringfieldItalians.org. Okay, the feast is all weekend. The south end of Main Street in Springfield is going to be closed. If you come back tomorrow at 5, you will see me in the cannoli eating contest. And yes, I'll be balancing both keeping my marriage stable and winning the contest. And that is my final word.

0: By the way, we have Jack Posobiec, who is in Provo, Utah, this morning. He's been there all week. We're going to get his view of what happened in the courtroom in just a minute. Let me tell you about Brno Launcher. 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
3: Massachusetts lawmakers, without debate, have approved a five-year pilot program for the medical use of so-called psychedelics in the state. The measure was in an economic development package that went through the House on Wednesday. It now goes to the Senate. Psychedelics use was rejected in a 2024 ballot question. It's unclear whether the governor would actually sign off on the measure if she ever got the bill. Massachusetts has picked up some $1.3 million as part of a settlement with CVS. The company was accused of providing more insulin than a patient really needed and then billing the government for it. As we head into the weekend, AAA has gas in Central Mass at $3.90 a gallon. That's still 3 cents a gallon higher than the national average. Prices, though, have held fairly steady over the last week in the region. For breaking news, it's News Radio 580 and 94.9 FM WTAG, Worcester's News Weather and Traffic Station.
2: The forecast from the Al's Oil of Shrewsbury Weather Center.
4: Good morning, everyone. This is meteorologist Tom Bavak. We'll have partly cloudy skies today and tonight, and there is a chance of a thunderstorm. Our high temperatures today will be in the upper 80s, lows tonight in the mid-60s, and for tomorrow, mainly sunny, high temperatures in the mid-80s, and you can get your weather all day long on WTAG.com.
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0: 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And that is obviously a huge challenge, but it's also an opportunity for the brands that can really define who their brand is, where they show up, and how they build influence. I think the brands that can figure out how to move people and how to connect in the right places and spaces in this fragmented environment will be the brands that win.
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7: Let's take it down a notch. I'm Chris Foster, Fox News. Fox confirms Qatari mediators are in Iran trying to de-escalate the resumption of fighting with the U.S. and get back to peace negotiations. There have been no strikes from either side today. The Wall Street Journal reports President Trump's been warned about a new Iran assassination attempt.
8: They've got a source telling them that Israel relayed to the U.S. intelligence about a new plot to assassinate President Trump. And frankly, it doesn't come as a surprise. The Iranians in particular have not been subtle. The banners that they displayed during the final day of the funeral for the late Grand Ayatollah Ali Khamenei in Mashhad, Iran. The banners read, "We will kill Trump." Comments from the mourners were, "By the blood of the martyred Ayatollah, we will kill Trump," and things of that nature.
7: Fox's Mike Tobin in Tel Aviv, Israel. President Trump on Truth Social says he will not sign a bipartisan housing bill to protest Congress not also passing new voting laws. That housing bill becomes automatically law tonight if he doesn't veto it. Today's the last day of a hearing for a judge in Utah to determine whether there's enough evidence to put Tyler Robinson on trial for Charlie Kirk's murder. And yesterday, heard about a confession.
9: Prosecutors played video of Lance Twiggs, the former romantic partner of Tyler Robinson, telling an investigator that Robinson confirmed he killed Charlie Kirk and cried and said he wished he hadn't done it.
10: And then eventually said that he would talk to his parents or turn himself over.
9: State investigator Jennifer Falmuina testified about examining DNA evidence on the rifle Robinson's accused of using.
11: The DNA profile is at least 1 trillion times more likely if it originated from Tyler Robinson as a major component.
9: She She also testified about the engraved words on the bullets used to kill Kirk. Twiggs confirmed Robinson had asked him to use a tool in order to engrave bullets prior to the shooting. Jessica Rosenthal, Fox News.
7: At least 12 people are reported to have been killed, another 23 missing in a wildfire in southern Spain. The majority of those killed, we're told, are people from other countries. America's listening to Fox News.
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0: Welcome to this Friday edition of the Financial Exchange. Paul Lane, Mark Vendetti, and Tucker Silva here with you in what's been a relatively quiet week in terms of economic information. We did have the Federal Reserve meeting minutes come out this Wednesday. Big takeaways from that is inflation continues to remain a concern of the Federal Reserve, and also they are concerned about the AI data center investment and its impact on persistent inflation. So that is something that is certainly a focus. We did have Q2 earnings that have come out this week. We've had a first few handful of couple companies who have reported their numbers, but really earnings season will kick into high gear next week when the banks will kick off the earnings cycle on Tuesday, July 14th, with some of the big financial institutions coming out with their Q2 earnings numbers here. Taking a look at markets this morning, we're relatively in mixed territory. There's not a tremendous amount of activity going on. Oil continues to remain relatively flat after a pretty significant uptick earlier this week as the U.S. and Iran situation has muddied a bit, where there has been trading military action on both sides here, but President Trump hoping that they get back to the negotiating table soon. But we kick off our program this morning by talking a little bit about a company that's probably not too well known to many investors here domestically in the United States. This is SK Hynix. It is a South Korean company that is analogous to Micron and SanDisk. They are a chip maker that provides memory chips for AI data centers that has been an area of really significant investor enthusiasm over the course of the last 6 months or so here, and even dating back to 2025 as well. SK Hynix is going to debut on Wall Street. They are going to be raising about $26.5 billion in this IPO. That is far less than SpaceX IPO that we just had about a month or so ago, but does rank very high in terms of dollar value from other IPOs that we've seen over the course of the last 10 plus years or so. And Mark, this continues to be an area of significant investment demand, and they're trying to leverage what is basically a unsatiated appetite for anything that is chip related here.
1: Yeah, when a company wants to raise capital, there are two stories here. I think one is they need to raise money to build factories to make more chips, and we're in a boom cycle. That's to be expected. That also sows the seeds of the destruction of the end of the boom cycle. So while it's in the moment, it catalyzes, you know, more enthusiasm, it also means that the bust, when it happens, and it will, and this is, I hate to sound doomish, but all booms are followed by busts. You could argue we don't know it's a boom until the bust occurs, then in retrospect it was obvious, but I think it's pretty plain to most observers, even enthusiasts, that we're living through a boom. This is more evidence of that, and they're looking to take advantage of it. So there's that part of the story, which has both a good and a bad interpretation, sheen, I don't know, whatever you want to call it. And then there's the more encouraging story. You hear a lot of doomsayers talk about the demise of the dollar as the world's reserve currency, and you're going to immediately think, where's he going with this? Where am I going with this? But this is testimony to the fact that when companies want to raise capital, they don't do it on the DAX, they don't do it on the FTSE, they, or whatever the name of the London Stock Exchange is. You know what I mean.
0: I know, it's FTSE is the letters for it, but the FTSE is always funny to hear out loud. I get where you're coming
1: right,
0: in with, though.
1: Right. When you want to raise money, you do it here. And you could argue, well, cynically, they're looking to take advantage of the astronomical prices, so-called valuations. Price is a multiple of whatever earnings is your favorite definition of earnings. They want to take advantage of a bubble, and that is true. But to me, it's also testimony to the fact that the U.S. has the deepest and most dynamic financial markets in the world, and as long as that is the case, and as long as we really don't screw things up, and there are plenty of ways in which we could, the dollar will remain the world's reserve currency, and that has benefits
2: in terms of lower interest rates, ease of doing transactions and stuff like that, and higher standards of living at the end of the day. So this is a testament to the strength and the dynamism of the U.S. economy and financial markets to me.
0: Absolutely. It will be the largest sale by a non-U.S. company with this IPO here. So what they do when you list on the U.S. stock exchange for a foreign company like SK Hynix, that is a South Korean company, they will have what are called American Depository Receipts, or ADRs. What will occur is they are going to offer 178 million ADRs. The ratio of ADRs to shares is for every 10 ADRs that you buy, you get one share of the company. They are going to be priced at $149 each. So if you wanted to buy 10 shares of the ADR to get one share of the actual company, you'd spend about $1,490 here. So we'll see what the appetite looks like for this IPO here. It certainly has been an area that has seen tremendous amount of investment and enthusiasm. And to Mark's point earlier, they are harnessing that enthusiasm to raise additional capital to build out their capacity. And the question for all of us as investors and people who follow the market is, to your point, Mark, certainly there is just, it seems like, unparalleled enthusiasm for everything within the tech stack that goes into these data centers. How long does that go on for is what we'll continue to debate for months here. Any cracks, that's what we're going to be looking for.
2: No doubt the appetite, as you put it, will be voracious. The question is, that a good sign or a bad sign?
0: Right.
2: It may seem like a silly question to ask. They want to raise money. They're going to raise it, and they're going to use that to make investments. Those investments will make chips cheaper, more plentiful. These things are a commodity, as you've talked about. Jugzada and Mike Armstrong talked about a lot. So again, these boom periods, whether it's the 1920s or real estate in the 1980s more narrowly, or internet infrastructure in the 1990s, they tend to contain the seeds of their own demise.
0: Hopefully that doesn't come sooner rather than later. But like you said, it always is going to be something that looms on investors' minds here.
1: By the way, I'm sorry, Paul. Just before 10 o'clock this morning, Bloomberg's reporting that the ADR is at $175 each.
0: Wow.
1: Or 17% higher than its offering.
0: So
1: that's according to Bloomberg.
0: Clearly, there is some appetite and demand out there for those ADRs. There is a lot of enthusiasm, which is to be expected. I think that a lot of investors have been incredibly blown away by the returns of the Philadelphia Semiconductor Index. To be clear, SK Hynix isn't going to be immediately eligible for that, but that certainly, I feel, as if is part of their plan here to list on U.S. markets to get access to that capital, to get access to that invested, to narrow down some of the valuation gap between Micron, which I would say is its kind of U.S. counterpart, that has just surged dramatically year to date and certainly over the course of the last 12 months. The tech sector today in early trade, it's been really volatile all week long, but it seems to be relatively flat at the moment. But we'll keep you apprised of further market action there, and we'll keep you apprised as to how SK Hynix comes out in its early trading here. Clearly seems like there is a lot of enthusiasm.
2: You know what's interesting about that? You say narrow the valuation gap. You're going to hear that phrase a lot, I think, over the next couple of days with respect to this, of course. And what we mean by that, correct me if I'm wrong, is that investors in the U.S. are willing to pay a higher multiple of earnings than investors elsewhere.
0: Correct.
2: So you want to list your shares here if your peers here in the United States are getting a higher multiple because you can raise more capital. So why is that? Are we more savvy long-term investors, or maybe speculators, than the rest of the world? I mean, that's, when you think about that, it might raise some concerns. Why are U.S. investors willing to pay a higher multiple for the same thing? We're talking about the same, like, this is not, they're not starting a different company here doing something. They're doing the same thing as they are abroad. They can raise more money here, all else equal, because markets here are arguably frothier.
0: Does it also play into this, the enthusiasm for the dollar? Like, I mean, that's kind of always been the issue with international markets versus U.S. ones, where we've commanded a higher multiple. Is it that playing out too on this?
2: Well, I guess it depends on what you think about what the exchange rate's going to do. And I don't know that.
0: Right.
2: I don't know that any. Right. If you think the dollar is going to go up, and you are an investor living abroad, say you're in South Korea, they, what's it, is it a dollar or your a yuan or whatever their currency is? Who cares?
0: Yeah.
2: We only care about the dollar here. If you think your currency is going to gain value relative to the dollar, or you think the dollar is going to gain value relative to your currency, you might want to own more dollar-denominated assets. So that might be an angle for some. But I suspect most are just looking to cash in on the boom.
0: Just the froth, yeah.
2: Cash in on the froth, right.
0: All right, we're going to take a quick break here on the Financial Exchange. But when we come back, talking about an issue that should be impacting all listeners at the moment is grocery store prices. Volumes are down and grocers are looking to make cuts across the board to entice you to fill up that grocery basket a little bit more than you were previously. We're going to cover everything on the consumer spending in the grocery stores right after this break here on the Financial Exchange.
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0: Consumers are paring down their spending at grocery stores, and grocery stores are racing to cut prices. We covered this earlier a little bit this week as Walmart announced that it was going to be cutting prices on ground beef rolls, cherries, potato chips, a 24-pack of Coca-Cola, and all of these measures are aimed at getting consumers across the United States back into their stores. What grocers have seen is a decline in volume in terms of what people are spending year over year. In the 4 weeks that ended the month of June, across 61 categories, if we looked year over year on the volume, we have seen a 2% decline in volume of groceries purchased by American consumers. And so as a result of that, what these grocers are trying to do, though they operate on incredibly narrow margins as it is, anywhere from 1.5% to 2% is the average grocer margin, they're looking at some potential loss leaders to just entice people to not only come in the door, but put more in their basket. And Mark, this speaks to sort of the larger inflationary story. We focus so much on the oil and gas side of things here, but inflation has percolated across many different categories, and that's why you have it running at about 4% year over year. Now, the Fed typically will look to strip out the impacts of food and energy because they do tend to be volatile, but it certainly is part of the inflationary story for sure.
2: Yeah, inflation, CPI, Consumer Price Index, which is what we normally devote our attention to and what people think of when you say inflation. There are other measures. The Fed uses a slightly different measure, but for reasons that are not important to this discussion. Inflation is the average change in prices. So there's a lot of other stuff in there. And food could be a driver 1 month. Insurance premiums could be a driver another month. Cell phone services could be on the margin distorting the trend in inflation. There are lots of subcategories, lots of components, which is why the Fed prefers measures that strip out things they believe to be outliers, not always food and energy. That measure that we call core is imperfect. There's no assurance that the biggest distortions of what's really going on in inflation are going to come from those two segments, Paul. That's why Chairman Warsh has cited trimmed measures, including the median, which is the one in the middle. So you trim everything except for the observation, whatever that category is in the middle, and that changes every month, to get at what the trend is in inflation. It's a really hard thing to do, Paul. We don't know what inflation is, what it truly is in real time.
0: It is definitely difficult to try and assess, but certainly from what you're seeing in terms of transaction volume, it does seem like there's no way that you can cut it otherwise, that Americans are looking to slightly deviate in terms of what is going to their grocery basket on a weekly or however frequently they shop basis. Now, some of the reasons that are attributed to this decline in volume, the rise in weight loss drugs is something that has been cited, the reduction in food stamps is another one that has been mentioned. But however you look at it, shoppers are buying less. It is anticipated that over the course of this year that we would see the prices across all food categories rise about 3.2%. That's according to the Department of Agricultural Economic Research. So it will be something that will be on the front of consumers' minds. So we'll continue to follow it. But another story that
2: can I point out, can I say another thing about that? This is a gimmick. I mean, they're lowering prices on some conspicuous things. That little basket you quoted was a sort of eclectic, random selection of things. Overall, food prices are going to continue to rise. Transportation costs are going up. You and Chuck and others on this show have talked about diesel prices. They've spiked, and they're going to continue to go up because Russia is now cutting off exports. Obviously, that makes transportation more expensive, which feeds into food and grocery prices. So it's going to take more than a couple of gimmicks by industries that are bullied by, say, the president. And understandable, if I were in his shoes, I guess I'd be doing the same thing, if to the extent that I had influence, and he does. So they're going to make some big conspicuous cuts, but it's not going to make a dent in overall inflation, because the forces driving inflation don't originate with grocery store pricing practices. So browbeating grocery stores or gas stations misdiagnoses the problem. There are a lot of things the government can't control. It can control the money supply via the usual methods that the Fed employs. It can control short-term interest rates, I should have said, via its control over the money supply. And that's something that is within the federal government's control. But if you tighten monetary policy to reduce inflation, you generally also drive up unemployment.
0: That's the difficult balance that you find yourselves in. Yeah, to be clear, just because Walmart announces that they're giving you a deal on cherries or 24-pack of Coca-Cola, that doesn't mean that they're just forgoing their margins on other areas. And both those right. markets, both gas and food, they're low-margin businesses. So there really isn't a lot to cut. There's a tremendous amount of competition in both of them. So they can only do so much. And to your point, Mark, it is a bit of a promotional endeavor. And listeners shouldn't take it as, oh, all of a sudden there are deals everywhere and everything's on sale. It's just promotional activity to try and get you into the stores. And hopefully when you're in there, you buy more stuff. That is certainly something that all the grocers are focused on. Taking a look around at markets, we're in relatively light trading activity today. The S&P 500 is up slightly, and the Dow Jones is up about 78 points. Taking a look at oil, it sits around $72 a barrel, down about 0.5% or so. We're going to take a break here on the Financial Exchange, but when we come back, we're going to have Wall Street Watch and much more on interest rates right after this break.
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4: From the WTAG Newsroom, I'm Paul DeCastro. There is a precautionary boil water advisory in Norwell after E. coli was detected in the South Shore town's water supply. Officials say the cause of the contamination is under investigation. E. coli bacteria can cause illness, especially in infants, the elderly, and anyone with a compromised immune system. Boston Red Sox first baseman Wilson Contreras is having his suspension reduced to 5 games by Major League Baseball. The 34-year-old was initially handed a 7-game ban for his role in a bench-clearing brawl against Washington last month. The reduced suspension will allow Contreras to represent the Sox in next week's All-Star Game and participate in the Home Run Derby. Get the latest news 24/7 at WTAG.com. I'm Paul DeCastro.
6: The forecast from the Al's Oil of Shrewsbury Weather Center.
7: Good morning, everyone. This is meteorologist Tom Bavak. We'll have partly cloudy skies today and tonight, and there is a chance of a thunderstorm. Our high temperatures today will be in the upper 80s, lows tonight in the mid-60s, and for tomorrow, mainly sunny, high temperatures in the mid-80s, and you can get your weather all day long on WTAG.com.
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10: France is moving into the World Cup semifinals after a 2-0 win over Morocco. Kylian Mbappe once again found the back of the net. France into the semifinals will meet the winner of today's match between Belgium and Spain. Tomorrow, two matches, Norway against England and Argentina faces Switzerland.
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19: Markets trading modestly lower to close out the week as investors cautiously await developments out of the Middle East between the U.S. and Iran. South Korean chipmaker SK Hynix is also making its debut on the NASDAQ later on this morning, most likely in the largest ever market debut by a foreign company. Right now, the Dow is down just over a tenth of a percent. S&P 500 is down merely 5 points, NASDAQ down about 0.25%, Russell 2000 is down 0.75%, 10-year Treasury yield is up 2 basis points at 4.56%, and oil down about 0.5%, trading right around $71 a barrel. Delta beat second quarter earnings expectations, citing strong demand across the board. CEO Ed Bastian said in an interview with CNBC that he expects pricing power from the surge in jet fuel prices for the company to last even as oil prices fall. Delta down by 2%. Meanwhile, shares in WD-40 jumping nearly 17% after beating earnings expectations and also hiking its full year guidance. Elsewhere, the Wall Street Journal reported that Netflix is discussing the addition of live channels and bundling other subscription-based streaming services to bolster subscriber engagement. Netflix shares are off by 3%, and shares in telecommunications firm Vodafone jumping 13% after it was revealed French billionaire Xavier Niel took a 16% stake in the company worth about $6 billion. I'm Tucker Silva, and that is Wall Street Watch.
0: Axios has a piece here regarding the yields on inflation-protected long-term Treasury bonds. They are a lot higher than they've been in decades, and they are quoted as saying, Axios, this is one of the times when what is happening in the bond market matters to the stock market. Mark, I was wondering if you could elaborate on just what tips are Treasury inflation-protected securities and why it is so important as to its impact at the moment.
2: No, I'm kidding.
0: But I'm in trouble because tips are one way.
2: This is a good topic. This is a good. You could handle it just fine, but you need to give me something to do. So real yields are. I'll just define them. You take the stated interest rate, the one in the newspaper, the 10-year Treasury yield, about 4.5%. You subtract expected inflation from that because inflation. Well, you subtract its expected inflation, you get the real yield. That's the textbook definition. But as you may have sensed from that definition, these things are not. There's no such thing as a real yield. So we have to infer it from financial instruments that are adjusted for inflation. They get you close to what the real yield, the after-inflation interest rate, which is what we care about as investors, they get you close to what that should be. The real yield on, say, the 10-year Treasury is up about 0.4 percentage points, 40 basis points, if you prefer the finance jargon, this year. So real yields are rising. Real yields, again, after inflation interest rates, had been coming down for decades, right, along with nominal yields. Interest rates right. have been declining, had been, through COVID, declining since the early 1980s. So something's changed. If you look at a chart of, say, the yield on the 10-year Treasury, real or nominal. Nominal is finance jargon for interest rates with inflation, and it's the rate you see quoted in the newspaper. That's been trending up since COVID. So what's changed? Well, if you think about longer-term rates as being composed of two things, short-term rates, like what the Fed's going to do in the future, and then some kind of reward, a risk premium for buying a bond and holding it for, say, 10 years when you don't know what the future is going to hold. That allows you to think in turn about, well, if those are the components of real rates, future expected short-term real rates and future and some compensation for uncertainty, a risk premium, that gives you a framework for thinking about what might be driving real rates upward over the past several years, and we've seen that trend continue this year.
0: And I've been so startled since the beginning of your explanation that you just were going to cut off and not give the explanation in the first place. It made me reminiscent to when I kicked you and I had a scratch in my throat and you gave me a two-word answer on another show and I was dying of it, coughing attack.
2: Then prompt me to rant about the Fed or something, which is not hard.
0: Yeah, I don't think it was a Fed
2: story.
0: So there's
2: a little bit more on this. And naturally, we've got a framework now. Well, real rates could be going up because expected future, that's a little redundant, but expected short-term rates are going up, or the premium for holding, say, a government instrument over a long period of time is going up because the government's fiscal situation gets worse by the minute. It could be one or both of those things that are driving up real rates this year. It could also be there's actually a third factor, and it's investment demand. All these data centers, all the debt right. being issued by the so-called hyperscalers, the firms like Meta and others that are building the infrastructure to run these AI programs, buying computers to run AI programs, in short. That soaks up capital, competes with you and me for capital. You want to take out a mortgage? You're competing with Meta if they're in the not directly, but indirectly, sure. So that could also be driving up future expectations of future rates, Paul.
0: To that point, we hit a trough on the U.S. 10-year Treasury earlier this year around 3.95%. It peaked out at 4.66%. We now sit at 4.55%. And that has a direct impact on what we're seeing here in the housing market. We just got data yesterday for the month of June in terms of what we saw for the U.S. domestic home sales. And it was a very weak month of June, which is typically the most activity that you'll see in a calendar year is occurring in the month of June, a really sort of crystallization of the spring housing market coming through. And what we saw was a 2.4% decline in terms of sales in the month of June compared to the month of May. And there are numerous different factors to kind of examine with this housing data that we got yesterday. First, like I mentioned, is, you know, the decline in transaction volume month over month. Some of that, I think, does play into what we've seen on the mortgage rate front, where we were just below 6% on the 30-year fixed mortgage earlier this year. Last week, the average was about 6.43%. So we've almost seen about a 0.5% increase from the troughs on the 30-year fixed mortgage to where we were as of last week. And Lawrence Yun, who is the head economist of the National Association of Realtors, has mentioned that the reason that we're seeing the divergence in monthly activity is because of this sensitivity to interest rates, Mark.
2: Yeah, you know, I'm looking at the 30-year fixed rate mortgage. You could see this in a number of places, Yahoo or the Federal Reserve Economic Database, so-called FRED. It much like interest, because it moves in sync with the 10-year treasury, because most mortgages are paid off a lot sooner than 30 years, as you know, and as anybody listening knows, because you guys talk about it a lot. 10-year treasury, 30-year mortgage, very highly correlated. Their daily movements are have a close correspondence. That also, the 30-year mortgage, the rate on the 30-year mortgage, trended down for three decades. And in the 2010s, never got higher than 5%, once or twice early in the decade. Since 2022, it's been above 6%, above 7 at times, and has never looked back. So there's been a shocking, if you're a mortgage a potential borrower, there's been a shocking change to that trend as well.
0: Right.
2: Equally shy. If you had told you or me that, I think, 6 years ago, before all this business, this COVID business, the resulting inflation, et cetera, started, and you told us that the fixed rate mortgage was going to be double the average, the 30-year, was going to be double the average this decade relative to last decade, I would have predicted that, because I would have said, well, all else equal, housing prices should collapse, right? Because it's they have to move inversely to interest rates at some point, but they haven't, which is surprising.
0: Yeah, we can think, not think, I'm going to be sarcastic when I say this, the limited development on the inventory front post-Great Financial Crisis as to the reason why prices hasn't come down. And it's been a detriment for a lot of home buyers out there. Not only have you had to combat higher interest rates, twice what they were, you know, 5 or 6 years ago, but also you've had home prices appreciate, you know, upwards of 50% depending on the region over the course of the last 5 or 6 years, making the affordability issue at the forefront of many Americans' minds. We now have hit a record for the national median home price of $440,600 as of June's data. On the inventory front, we still are running at about 1.5 million active homes being listed. That's equivalent at this sales pace to about 4.6 months of inventory. Typically, you kind of want it to be around 6 months to have a good balance between inventory for buyers and sellers to really be able to strike a fair deal. And it dovetails into our story here about just younger Americans are questioning as to whether or not buying a home is a valuable investment. In this piece, they outline the opportunity cost that one homeowner experienced by putting 30% down on a property that was valued at $950,000. He claims that if he had invested in the S&P 500, that he would have done far better. That's a little bit of cherry picking what was a very robust time for the S&P. So I don't know if I fully ascribe to that, but certainly the affordability issue has been prevalent, Mark, for the last few years here.
2: Yeah, I mean, have you seen them do anything other than new construction? Are they doing anything other than, aside from multifamily, tearing down a reasonably priced, modest size home? Modest meaning much bigger than the house I grew up in, but these days be less than 2,500 square feet. They're tearing them down and building monsters, 4,000 or so square feet. Just pulling those numbers out of thin air, but I bet I'm not too far off. So we've got, at least here in the Northeast, new supply is probably a lot more expensive than whatever it's replacing. That's one thing that sort of comes to mind. I have no data on that, but I suspect that's part of the driver. What was the other point you made?
0: Definitely is. Just really... the that investors, Americans, less conscious.
2: Yeah, I can. I mean, let me answer that. Look, how home prices competing with like stock prices in terms of appreciation, that's an anomaly. Up to the 90s, home prices change at about the rate of inflation. Right. In other words, you got out with what you put in, adjusted for changes in the level of prices, adjusted for inflation. So homes were not historically, up until the 90s, when admittedly something changed, homes were not an investment. I'm not saying real estate was not an investment. I'm not saying homes in certain markets in Florida and Southern California at one time didn't appreciate tremendously. I'm just saying on average, home prices did not do any better than inflation in terms of their growth rate.
0: We'll have to keep an eye on the real estate data as it comes out here in subsequent months, but not a great month of June here. We're going to take a quick break here on the Financial Exchange, but when we come back, we're going to be talking about the oil market. It is not ready for the Iran ceasefire to end. We'll have much more on the energy markets and the markets in general right after this break.
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1: Prices at the pump have come down a little bit from the peak levels that we saw at $4.50 a gallon. We now sit with a national gas average of $3.85 a gallon. However, this Pete here in the Wall Street Journal discusses how this is not something that is permanent by any means. We are going to continue to see potential volatility in the energy markets here over the course of the next few months or so. What's occurred is over the course of the war, many countries have depleted a lot of their strategic reserves to kind of keep the market, the oil market, buoyed here in terms of the supply and demand imbalance that we are experiencing with the Strait of Hormuz closed. However, it leaves places and different countries in a lean spot if we were to go through any type of further disruption. That was evidenced earlier this week when fighting between the U.S. and Iran resumed. We saw oil spike up about 5 or 6%, and it continues to be an area that is quite fragile, Mark, here heading into the next couple months, that there doesn't leave a lot of inventory left within reserves because of what's gone on in the prior months here during the war.
2: Yeah, so we'll probably see inflation come and go in, I was going to say fits and starts, but it's more like episodic bursts followed by periods of disinflation, the rate of inflation falling, that is, for the foreseeable future. I mean, there's no end to this, whatever we're calling it now. You get into trouble if you call it a war with some people. The president himself calls it a war from time to time. Well, conflict, dust-up, stalemate. I don't know what to call it without offending some people. So we'll just call it conflict in the Middle East. Iran has no incentive to bring this to a head, to resolve this anytime soon. Well, for lots of different reasons, they have no incentive. We don't appear to have a clear end game in mind. We're just going to bomb them every so often. That didn't work for like 8 weeks straight, but we're going to continue to do that periodically and hope that it brings them to their senses or something. But at the same time, we don't think they have senses to be brought to. So I don't know, Paul. I guess if I had to guess based on the sort of

0: coherent policy on our part and the incentives facing the Iranians, who have like no accountability to their electorate. This goes on, what, a long time.
1: I could see that for sure.
2: Many people assume that if an asset is irrevocable, it's completely out of their hands. Well, that's not necessarily the case. 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
1: Tucker referenced earlier, Delta came out with their earnings yesterday for the second quarter. They're still feeling the impacts of fuel expenses, which are up 77% from a year earlier. In Q2, they spent about $4.4 billion on fuel. However, they continue to see a tremendous amount of demand for their airfares. And the CEO was quoted as saying that they don't anticipate bringing down airfares, even with the recent drop in energy prices. Delta continues to drive a lot of margin from their premium travelers. That premium seat market is up 17% from where it was last year. That has been a big focus of the airline. Broadly speaking, airfares from the end of the month of May are up 27% from where they were last year. And by all accounts, it doesn't seem like travel demand is slowing across all of the major airline carriers, and they continue to combat higher prices on the fuel side of things. So we'll keep you apprised as more earnings come out from some of those major airliners over the course of the next few weeks. That's all the time that we have for the first hour of our program here. Markets are open in relatively mixed territory, pretty flat on the day. We'll have much more on the markets and the economy right after this break here on the Financial

0: Welcome back in, Clay and Buck. I was looking up during the break the gas prices because I was curious exactly where they are. So as I speak to you at this exact moment, the price of gas, $71.24. It was $68 and change when we went into Iran in February and began to bomb. So we have seen, frankly, almost no change between the end of February and right now. I just think it's a fair question. We were at basically $3 a gallon on average nationwide in February of 28, February of 26, right at $68 a barrel. They'd be up a little bit, but it should be like $3.20, $3.30 relative to where the price is now compared to where it was then. I think that's a interesting question as to why that is. If you run an oil and gas station, did I get it right? Did I get your analysis of pricing right? I would actually just be interested to hear from you why prices can go up instantly based on what the market is doing and do not come down.
1: It feels like the markets, though, are pricing in the volatility because everybody knows this Iran thing is going to be a little volatile, but it's also not going to spiral out of control. That's what I'm starting to see.
0: No, and I think the easiest answer to me is they have way less risk when they're too high than when they're too low, and they just don't make very much money on gas, and so that's the reason. But I would love to hear if I'm missing anything on that. Super Sure can get you hooked up. 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
3: From the WTAG newsroom, I'm Paul DeCastro. There is a precautionary boil water advisory in Norwell after E. coli was detected in the South Shore town's water supply. Officials say the cause of the contamination is under investigation. E. coli bacteria can cause illness, especially in infants, the elderly, and anyone with a compromised immune system. Boston Red Sox first baseman Wilson Contreras is having his suspension reduced to 5 games by Major League Baseball. The 34-year-old was initially handed a 7-game ban for his role in a bench-clearing brawl against Washington last month. The reduced suspension will allow Contreras to represent the Sox in next week's All-Star game and participate in the Home Run Derby. Get the latest news 24/7 at WTAG.com. I'm Paul DeCastro.
2: The forecast from the Al's Oil of Shrewsbury Weather Center.
4: Good afternoon, everyone. This is meteorologist Tom Bavak. We'll have partly sunny skies this afternoon. There is a chance of a thunderstorm. Our highs will be in the upper 80s. Partly cloudy tonight. Chance of a thunderstorm. Low temperatures in the mid-60s. And for tomorrow, mainly a little bit cooler, with highs in the middle 80s. And you can get your weather all day long on WTAG.com.
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12: Just before midnight on Saturday, February 19th, 2005, Danielle Imbeau and her friend Richard Patron left a crowded Philadelphia bar. 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
13: It does not make sense. 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
12: Those same questions frustrated law enforcement. The FBI called it murder for hire.
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16: 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One of them was the target. The other one was wrong place, wrong time.
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13: 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But it also could be something your son did too.
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13: That drove the wedge between the families.
12: What happened to Danielle and Richard?
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12: 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In this series, I dig into my own investigation to find answers for the families and get justice for Richard and Danielle.
13: I just want some peace for my sister's soul, and I want some peace for my mother.
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0: Welcome back in here to Clay and Buck. I asked for this. I always love that we can rely on the expertise, the general audience expertise that you all bring. Here is Ryan from California. This is D on the Talkbacks. He's a McDonald's franchisee. Let's hear from him.
1: Hey, guys. I'm a McDonald's franchisee here in the lovely state of confusion. Because of our lovely California labor costs, the days of seeing half a mil profit per store are long gone, not to mention the rest of the headaches and costs that we deal with here in California.
0: Oh, I totally believe that in California. That may be a little specific. I feel like we could have a franchisee, Clay, call us from Tennessee or Texas and be like, it's great, you know? But that all said, that $20 minimum wage in California, it's shuttered a lot of restaurants.
2: Yeah, it is. It's been, I mean, you know, the new head of, what is it, In-N-Out, like, lives down the street from me now. She relocated from California. You got the East Coast headquarters here in Nashville. 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
4: From the WTAG newsroom, I'm Paul DeCastro. There is a precautionary boil water advisory in Norwell after E. coli was detected in the South Shore town's water supply. Officials say the cause of the contamination is under investigation. E. coli bacteria can cause illness, especially in infants, the elderly, and anyone with a compromised immune system. Boston Red Sox first baseman Wilson Contreras is having his suspension reduced to 5 games by Major League Baseball. The 34-year-old was initially handed a 7-game ban for his role in a bench-clearing brawl against Washington last month. The reduced suspension will allow Contreras to represent the Sox in next week's All-Star game and participate in the Home Run Derby. Get the latest news 24/7 at WTAG.com. I'm Paul DeCastro.
3: The forecast from the Al's Oil of Shrewsbury Weather Center.
5: Good afternoon, everyone. This is meteorologist Tom Bavak. We'll have partly sunny skies this afternoon. There is a chance of a thunderstorm. Our highs will be in the upper 80s. Partly cloudy tonight. Chance of a thunderstorm. Low temperatures in the mid-60s. And for tomorrow, mainly a little bit cooler, with highs in the middle 80s. And you can get your weather all day long on WTAG.com.
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0: Welcome back in, Clay and Buck. Appreciate all of you hanging out with us. All right, I'm going to take us back into the dark zone. Even though Buck was sharing a lot of, I would say 10-year-old child sex charges, not exactly uplifting.
1: Well, no, but that's why I took us into the, it was a Friday. I had a hard turn, but now you're hard turning us back
0: into the dark. Okay, so I promise the final 30 minutes will be lighthearted to take you into the weekend and be incredibly enjoyable. But because there are so many of you out there that believe crazy things, this is Jeremy Boring. He was at the Daily Wire for many years. He's got his own podcast. He had an expert on for ballistics. By the way, I have reached out to this guy to potentially come on our program so you could ask him questions and listen to him for yourself. Gary Melton, ballistics expert. This is from Jeremy Boring's show on Wednesday, talking about the bullet that killed Charlie Kirk. Listen.
2: I only know four people that have been shot with a 30-06. That is Charlie Kirk, Martin Luther King, a fellow Green Beret named Chuck Ritter. He was actually shot with 7.62 by 54, which is the exact ballistic equivalent of 30-06. He was shot from 25 yards away. It also hit him. It went in between his ribs, hit his spine, deflected downward. Not only was there no exit wound, he's still alive. And it was all caught on video. You know, there's internal, external, and terminal ballistics. Most people are not sitting around studying terminal ballistics, and we just don't.
3: Right.
2: And on top of that, specific to 30-06, I thought it was a lot less likely to stay in the body, or it was more likely to exit than even I. And once I started actually researching that piece, right. And part of that was saying, Gary, yeah, you're a ballistics expert, but do you really know that much about terminal ballistics of 30-06? Have you studied that? And the answer is no. So you start going back and you hear about Martin Luther King, you start looking at what was going on with that. And there's a lot of controversy around Martin Luther King. But what has never been contested was whether or not he was shot with a 30-06.
3: Right.
2: That's just not there. And we see almost exact results.
0: Okay, I think that's interesting. Again, this is back in 1968, Balcony Lorraine Motel. Martin Luther King assassinated with a 30-06. Bullet didn't leave him either. And he got shot in the neck area as well, very similarly to what happened to Charlie Kirk. Okay, I hate that we have to go into the ballistic specifics here, but there are a lot of you that have watched videos. I've heard from a lot of you after we talked about this, and you just say that's impossible. That is a ballistics expert that you just heard from, not in any way affiliated with the defense or the prosecution, saying, I have looked into this. I wasn't much of an expert on this. There aren't that many examples of assassinations or shootings with this weapon. And this is what's likely to happen. I think it's important. Again, you're not a ballistics expert, probably. You're listening to people who also are not ballistics experts. This guy is. He's telling you that what happened in that scenario is not abnormal based on the evidence that he has seen. So just FYI. All right. Final half hour. We will have some fun. Open phone lines. We'll take your calls. We will take you into the weekend in good spirits. And I want to tell you, as we roll through here and continue, I want to tell you about our friends at the International Fellowship of Christians and Jews. This is a U.S.-based organization that is doing everything it can to continue the relationship between U.S. and Israel. Right now, if you go to flagpinifcj.org, that's flagpinifcj.org. 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IFCJ, I went and saw the work that they do. They do, they build bomb shelters. They give, for people who are struggling, widows. 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They try to protect first responders. 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
3: From the WTHE newsroom, I'm Paul DeCastro. There is a precautionary boil water advisory in Norwell after E. coli was detected in the South Shore town's water supply. Officials say the cause of the contamination is under investigation. E. coli bacteria can cause illness, especially in infants, the elderly, and anyone with a compromised immune system. Boston Red Sox first baseman Wilson Contreras is having his suspension reduced to 5 games by Major League Baseball. The 34-year-old was initially handed a 7-game ban for his role in a bench-clearing brawl against Washington last month. The reduced suspension will allow Contreras to represent the Sox in next week's All-Star game and participate in the Home Run Derby. Get the latest news 24/7 at WTHE.com. I'm Paul DeCastro.
4: The forecast from the Al's Oil of Shrewsbury Weather Center.
5: Good afternoon, everyone. This is meteorologist Tom Bavak. We'll have partly sunny skies this afternoon. There is a chance of a thunderstorm. Our highs will be in the upper 80s. Partly cloudy tonight. Chance of a thunderstorm. Low temperatures in the mid-60s. And for tomorrow, mainly a little bit cooler with highs in the middle 80s. And you can get your weather all day long on WTAG.com.
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7: Evidence is overwhelming. On Lisa Brady, Fox News. That's what the lead prosecutor told the judge in Utah on day five of a hearing on probable cause to send Charlie Kirk's accused killer, Tyler Robinson, to trial. County prosecutor Chad Grunander calls the evidence devastating.
8: And the question needs to be asked, the purpose of continuing with testimony, if it's long and drawn out. Of course, the defense has the right to call witnesses, but it needs to be within the context of this preliminary hearing.
7: Urging the judge to end the hearing and send the case to trial, but the judge allowed the defense to call final witnesses after putting new restrictions on cameras in the courtroom.
9: Yesterday, the courtroom camera briefly aired Tyler Robinson's alleged confession note, an exhibit that wasn't supposed to be made public. And as a result, the judge ruled that today the camera could not show any more exhibits, only the testimony.
7: Fox's Claudia Cowan at the courthouse in Provo, where that hearing did wrap up a short time ago, but a ruling on probable cause not expected until September. Mediators from Qatar back in Iran for another attempt at diplomacy, despite word that Iran still wants to kill President Trump.
10: The Wall Street Journal is reporting that Israeli intelligence recently shared with U.S. intelligence an assassination plot involving Trump, but the president told the New York Post today Israel did not alert to a new threat.
7: Fox's David Spunt in Washington. A mid-air crisis under investigation in Greece after a Ryanair passenger was partially sucked out of a plane window. The airline says the window dislodged in flight. Media reports in Greece say a piece of engine broke off and smashed the window, causing the cabin to decompress, but the airline has not confirmed that. The flight was en route from the second largest city in Greece to Germany, but returned shortly after takeoff. Ryanair says the plane was able to land normally, with one passenger receiving medical assistance. 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
7: A Pennsylvania man accused of making threats online against lawmakers and others is indicted.
12: Federal prosecutors say Robert Halofchek of Shaler Township posted comments on YouTube videos threatening a member of Congress, Democrats, transgender people, and various minority groups. According to the 12-count indictment, at times the 32-year-old would identify himself as a white supremacist and a Nazi, detailing acts of violence he wanted to carry out, including mass shootings, assassinations, and running people over with his truck.
7: Fox's Kristen Goodwin, he's now facing multiple charges, including making interstate threats. A royal rift appears to be healing, just getting word that Britain's King Charles hosted a visit by his son, Prince Harry, and for the first time in years, also Harry's wife and two children. There have been strained relations and a legal fight over security arrangements since Harry and Meghan quit royal life and moved to California 6 years ago. Today's meeting at a country estate west of London, coming as the Duke of Sussex was already in Britain for charity events. Costco is hit with a class action lawsuit claiming a product contains dangerous levels of heavy metals.
13: The lawsuit centers on Orgain protein powders, which are marketed in stores and online as providing good, clean nutrition. Seven plaintiffs from across the country say Costco failed to screen the products for toxic heavy metals or disclose their presence to customers. According to the complaint, independent testing commissioned by the plaintiffs found that Orgain's vanilla bean flavor contained lead levels exceeding California's Proposition 65 limits by more than 600%. Orgain pushed back on the allegations, saying its products are safe to consume. Costco's protein powder listings include a disclaimer stating, quote, product details have been supplied by the manufacturer and are hosted by a third party. Gianna Gelosi, Fox News.
7: An hour to the close on Wall Street. Stocks are higher with oil prices lower. Right now, the Dow is up 191 points. U.S. crude getting back to about $71.50. I'm Lisa Brady, Fox News.
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30: 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And as they say, it's the heat, the humidity, not the heat, that's getting us on this Friday. And it's only, what, temperatures in the mid-80s up here on Mount Asnabumskit, but quite sticky out there this afternoon. Although, as you heard Tommy B say, the chance of a shower is this evening, and then cooler temperatures expected throughout the weekend. Expect to be a pretty nice weekend. But we got plenty to dive into here this afternoon, including, well, Maine Democrats thinking they have a process to replace Plattner. Not entirely convinced, though. He's going to drop out of this race before Monday. And actually, on that Plattner note, we're going to have an opportunity to speak with John Featherston from the Maine Wire coming up here in about 10 minutes, 3:20 this afternoon. John Featherston stops by today on All Things Plattner. Take a look at some of the names being floated about to replace Plattner and such. So we'll dive into that. Going to talk about this Brigham and Women's hospital strike and the union and the quote unquote scabs and that whole just fiasco that we've seen ensue in the last couple of days. Plus, a Canadian woman really exposed some of the flaws of universal health care. So we're going to talk health care. Let's go into that a little bit deeper. Apparently, the talking points went out over the latest ICE-involved shooting. Of course, it was a completely justified shooting, but that hasn't stopped people like Congressman Jim McGovern from making up all of these just crazy things about ICE, and we'll dive into the latest there. Attorney General Andrea Campbell, turns out she fought the Trump administration, and it's the rule that could have denied the CDL renewal license to the Brockton illegal alien, but of course the Attorney General was fighting for the illegal more than the voter here in Massachusetts. Freedom Friday, our good friend Charlie Cook will be here. Oh, actually, coming up at 3:50 this afternoon, school committee member Kathy Roy stops by. Coming up next week, it is the 250th anniversary of the first reading of the Declaration of Independence right here in the city of Worcester. So the Worcester 250 group is going to hold a reenactment. So Kathy, who is the master of ceremonies, is going to stop by and tell us all about that. And then after the 4 o'clock news, we'll check in with
0: Charlie Cook Freedom Friday. We got a stack to run through at Charlie this afternoon. Speaking of stack, I got a stack of idiots to run through. And, well, the governor signed a $63.4 billion budget yesterday and couldn't find a single item to veto. So, yeah, apparently there's just nothing she can find that's wasteful here in Massachusetts. A lot to get into. And, of course, open phone lines on this Friday, 508-755-0058. But Maine Democrats on Wednesday announced that they're going to hold a convention to pick the replacement for Graham Plattner during an emergency meeting yesterday. Over 100 committee members voted in favor of holding a convention in selecting a candidate before the July 27th deadline. And I guess the convention is going to be made up of 600 delegates. 500 of those delegates elected proportionally by the county. The remaining 100 delegates will be made up of state committee members. And then each county committee will caucus before the state nominating convention in order to elect the 500 delegates. So, you know, once again, completely usurping the will of the voter and the 150,000 people who voted for Plattner and the however many other voters who voted for Janet Mills and the third candidate, who escapes me at this point, only drew, like, I think, 8% of the vote. But all in all, Plattner required to submit the paperwork by 5 p.m. on Monday, and still waiting for him to put that paperwork in the report on Wednesday. Wednesday basically saying that he's not going to sign his name on a piece of paper until close to 5 o'clock on Monday. And you know that has to have Democrats sweating. And I really kind of hope he continues to hold them hostage through the weekend and really even through that Monday deadline. And with some of the comments he happened to make during the announcement video of him dropping out of this race, if he's not entirely pleased with how this process is playing out, well, it wouldn't surprise me if he just continues. There's no reason he has to technically drop out of this race. He could stay in this race, have no money, have no support, and continue to be on the ballot in November. And Democrats, there's literally nothing they can do about it. So we'll talk with John Featherston, as I say, coming up here in a few minutes. And we'll get John's thoughts on if not that could happen. And if not, more than likely it won't. But maybe, and still not ruling it out completely. But here locally, at least out in Boston, big story over the past couple of days has to have been the nurses, union nurses strike out at Brigham and Women's Hospital. And by now, you may have heard that the nurses wanted to go out on a one-day strike. And then yesterday morning showed up supposedly for their shift and were locked out of the building and started chanting, "Let us in, let us in," all this other nonsense. Well, the problem here is that Brigham and Women's had to go out and hire outside nurses and had to do so by basically agreeing to a five-day contract. So these outside nurses don't come into a hospital for just a one-day period and ultimately have to sign a bit of a contract. And these nurses, these traveling nurses, that basically it's an organization by the name of U.S. Nursing, and they basically recruit these nurses to go around the country and fill in during strikes. Way back as early as March, USN posted positions on their Facebook in anticipation of this strike in Massachusetts and to try to get people to agree to a certain amount of days that they would come to the state and fill in for the striking nurses. So when the union nurses at Brigham and Women's decide that they want to go out for a one-day strike, well, unfortunately, that's not going to work. And when they showed up, you could understand why. Well, they were told no, they can't come in. Hospitals have a need to maintain patient care and things like that. So if nurses go out on strike, there's ultimately, you know, you can't just say to the patient, "Sorry, there's nobody here to take care." And that's why we ended up in this predicament that we are. So, and the other thing that's, I think that maybe they haven't learned, they probably should have, from the longest strike that we saw in state history in terms of nurses here in St. Vincent, is all they're ultimately doing is costing themselves more money, that the average USN nurse is being paid about as high as some of the specialists and specialty nurses at the regular hospital shift. So all in all, as we continue to learn at St. Vincent, as there's still this conversation, and as we've pointed out, well, the hospital wasn't planning on paying for all of these nurses for, what, 10 months or nearly 10 months during the St. Vincent strike, and then ultimately it's going to end up happening the same thing out there as well. And just constantly we're seeing this here, and yet despite the nurses in Boston making significantly more than most of the other nurses across the state and across the country, but yet this is one that's not the first time we've seen them out on strike. So you probably hear a lot about the scabs and this and that and the other thing about the nurses being locked out, but ultimately there is a reason behind it. But real quick here, as I do want to get to the break, because we got to get to John Featherston on the other side, but we know the vast majority of Democrats believe that government has some sort of a responsibility to guarantee health care for all Americans. And we've heard things about Medicare for all from people like Bernie Sanders. And former President Barack Obama, of course, had his Affordable Care Act, Obamacare, which was the first step towards moving us in a universal coverage system. And there's no question that the healthcare system here in the United States is far from perfect. I'm not going to quite call it broken, but as I say, far from perfect. But there is this growing theory that we should be moving towards universal health care. And just the latest example of that being a bad idea, there was a video posted to TikTok, and this Canadian woman living in the United States describes some of the failures that we see. And basically, patients dying, and in Canada, emergency room doctors are warning that there's a long time for wait, and nearly 200,000 ER patients waited over 2 days for a hospital bed, and universal health care clearly proving that just a failure in so many ways. Beyond ER, patients can expect to wait for about 6.5 months to receive treatment from a specialist, and that's even after being referred by a general practitioner and stuff. And even worse, nearly 6 million Canadians don't have access to a family doctor, and let alone that, there is a huge cost associated for Canadians to not be able to see a doctor. So all in all, just another reason why universal health care doesn't work. But let's get to our first time out here this afternoon. Coming up on the other side, we'll have a chat with John Featherston from The Maine Wire on...
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8: In the history of cinema, few films have been as successful as The Godfather. Francis Ford Coppola's gangster epic set a new standard not just for movies about the mafia, but for movies in general. Although, if you talk to the people who made it, The Godfather's prospects for success were far from assured. In fact, before its release, they were pretty bleak.
9: And they said, we're finished, this is over. The movie's not gonna work, you gotta get rid of those guys, it's a disaster.
8: Then Leave the Gun, Take the Cannoli my co-host Mark Seal and I strip back the varnish of movie history and talk to never-before-heard-from sources to get at what really made the process so arduous. Leave the Gun, Take the Cannoli is based on my co-host Mark's best-selling book of the same title. And on this show, we call upon his years of research to help unpack the story behind The Godfather's birth from start to finish. We sift through innumerable accounts, many of them conflicting, and try to get to the truth of what really happened. 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

0: minute plus message, Graham Plattner announced he was dropping out of the Maine senatorial race. However, still hasn't officially put the paperwork in to drop out. Besides that, a litany of Maine Democrats are circling like vultures to line up for the potential Senate seat opening. For all the latest up in Maine, we go to our friend John Featherson from the Maine Wire. And John was just telling me a little story as he's up in Lewiston. And John, as usual, causing a little bit of trouble, aren't you, buddy?
1: Well, you know, I was actually just doing my job at this time. And
0: as you are every time, unfortunately.
1: And threatened me, and they've just been detained by the Lewiston Police Department for threatening me. So it's never a boring day when you're in the city of Lewiston, Maine, or if you're in Sullivan, Maine, the hometown of Graham Plattner. If I was going to Vegas right now, I'd put money on both red and black, because I think it's a 50-50 chance that Plattner stays in the race. Why wouldn't you?
0: And that's kind of, we started the show this afternoon, John, with me kind of saying the same thing, with him refusing to drop out until Axios' report is, shortly before the 5 o'clock deadline on Monday, with him attacking the establishment the way he did during that video, with him trying to play kingmaker in who's going to be his replacement. I'm kind of with you on this 50-50, and I'm not one that usually likes to sit on the fence, but it makes sense in both directions.
1: Well, there's a couple things to think about. One, he doesn't have a lot of money left because he spent so much money on TV ads and digital marketing, which, you know, was very effective for him. So he doesn't have a lot of money left, and I don't see a lot of money coming in if he does stay in the race, you know, through the summer. You know, if he's close, you know, come, you know, after Labor Day and then early September, if he's close, I think some of the money will come back because some people will say, hey, maybe he has a shot. But for right now, I think the money will dry up. But this man framed his whole campaign about, hey, I'm the macho guy that's going to go to D.C., stand up to Donald Trump, and I'm going to change everything. Well, this is his, I mean, I am no Graham Plattner fan, but this is his golden opportunity to live by his campaign mottos, is that, hey, look at the establishment's trying to get rid of me. He says that, you know, the allegations of sexual abuse are false. I am skeptical that I don't think they are. I think they're from credible sources. But, you know, if he, you know, even in his 11-minute video where he didn't apologize for anything, if he says he's innocent, why should he drop out? You know, this could be a, you know, he could really stick it to the Democrat Party, which would be fascinating to watch as well.
0: Not only that, but even if money weren't to come in and he were to stay in this race as this martyr, so to speak, he'd be okay with burning down the parties surrounding him. He's not somebody who in the future, I don't think, is going to
1: look. He campaigned on it.
0: Exactly. So this is something that he would be okay with doing. And Democrats in Maine are kind of stuck in this precarious position of, oh, wait, we backed the wrong guy, despite, you know, all of the reports that we've all heard, have all talked about to our blue in the face of all of the red flags surrounding Graham Plattner. And now here's the Democrat Party in Maine left with egg on their face.
1: Yeah, I mean, it truly is unbelievable. And, you know, it's kind of fun to watch in real time, to watch all of these snowflakes, you know, kind of melt right in front of our eyes up here in Maine. Because, you know, the Maine Democrat Party is saying, hey, we're going to be transparent with how we pick this next person. Oh, okay. Well, what are the details? Oh, well, we don't know yet. Okay. Well, you're not being very transparent if you're saying you don't know yet. And what they're basically going to do is hold a convention and do get 500 people to replace the 150,000 votes that Graham Plattner got. And 500 people are going to decide who that next nominee is going to be. And if you know anything about Maine, Maine is one of the only two states with ranked choice voting. So I asked, well, are they going to use ranked choice voting for this? Well, that's an outrageous question. Why would we do that? Well, because we have ranked choice voting here in Maine. So, like, why wouldn't? Isn't it hypocritical if you don't? So, I mean, it's just so much fun to sit there and watch this all crash and burn right in front of our eyes here.
0: Not only that, but the other reason that I think that Plattner may burn this all down, is reporting that you guys did yesterday up at the Maine Wire about a potential friendly call that Plattner received from Maine Attorney General Aaron Frey. And essentially, it was get out of this race or there could be charges coming.
1: Yeah, we've got it on, you know, credible sources that multiple credible sources that phone call did transpire. And here it is. It's been 36 hours since we first reported it. And I put in a Freedom of Information request on all the phone calls coming in or out of the Attorney General's office. Excuse me. So they're aware that we're looking for the phone records, and nobody is disputing what we are reporting. So there's got to be something there to it, that he got a friendly phone call. But then it raises the question, like, if you thought it was important enough to make that phone call, why haven't charges been brought already?
0: Why did it take, the second allegations for them there to be then that phone call or whatever else, John? So a lot of interesting questions being asked throughout the state of Maine at this point, including if and when Plattner does drop out of this race and we end up with the convention that John was just talking about, who are some of the potential candidates that are being discussed throughout the state of Maine? And who do you think actually has a legitimate chance?
1: I think there's three front runners for it. Dr. Nirav Shah, who guided Maine through COVID and was actually the leading vote getter in the gubernatorial primary, but because of ranked choice voting, he didn't win. He's got some name appeal. People know who he is. He does come across as a really nice guy. I mean, his handling of COVID is, very Dr. Fauci-like, so that is a concern for a lot of people up here. There is the Secretary of State, Shannon Bellows, who famously attempted to keep Donald Trump off the ballot here for the last presidential election, and the Supreme Court voted 9-0 to tell her that she was crazy and she couldn't do that. But she's a very, very popular progressive. She campaigned hard with Graham Plattner. And then the third one is the former Maine Senate President, Troy Jackson. He's from up in the, very, very northern Maine. He's a good old boy. He'll tell you that he's a fifth generation logger. I don't think he's cut a piece of wood in 30 years, but he'll tell you that he is. And Bernie Sanders is supporting him. So, all these candidates are going to be, behind the eight ball, because I don't think they're going to have any money. Susan Collins is sitting on a lot of money to run this campaign. So when, they get in, if they do get in, they're going to be behind the eight ball and having money. And Bernie Sanders is probably going to be able to help Troy Jackson raise a lot of money quickly. So
0: you mentioned,
1: it'll be fascinating to watch.
0: You mentioned Troy Jackson, but we've also heard rumors this week about a not-so-secret about his time in the Maine Senate and supposedly throwing a bottle at a colleague or something like that. Anything to that story, John?
1: It's been told to us at the Maine Wire by very, very, very many sources. I was going to put a number on it, but I don't have the exact number. But very, very many sources that it did happen. It's a well-known story that he did throw a water bottle at a woman. He is now trying to distance himself from Plattner. But on Memorial Day, he stood on the stage with Plattner, Bernie Sanders, hand in hand, with a victory, salute. And now the fact that he's trying to distance himself from Plattner, everybody knew that these allegations were out there. We at the Maine Wire knew about him in April. So, Troy Jackson's going to try to tell you that he is anti-establishment. Well, it's just 100% gaslighting. Troy Jackson is the establishment. So it's just fascinating to watch all the hypocrisy up here in Maine.
0: And it's funny, John, we're talking with John Featherston from the Maine Wire. And of all the names of candidates potentially you name that we may see, the one absent from that list, the one who hasn't distanced herself from Graham Plattner so far, the name that's been rumored from the Plattner camp of who he wants to take over, Valley Guy.
1: A very progressive state rep. She has been a ardent Plattner supporter and still is, even after these allegations have come out. She did say if the allegations are true, they're abhorrent, but she's standing beside Graham. But the main Democrat Party has made it very, very clear here that they're done with Graham Plattner, and they don't care what he says or thinks. So I don't think his recommendation pulled any weight, which is kind of, to me, like, he is the nominee. You know, legally, he is the nominee. And, you know, at this point, what does he have to lose if he stays in? You know, it might protect him from legal prosecution. I mean, if he can pull this off, it might be one of the greatest, you know, political stories of our lifetime. Certainly, I don't think he can. But I don't really see what, you know, I mean, what's he going to do come Tuesday if he does drop out of the race? You know, he's not really an oyster man.
0: You beat me to, you know, it. I was going to say, he goes back to farming oysters.
1: But, you know, and, you know, is his wife happy with him? I can't imagine his wife is happy with him. So there's, you know, got to be trouble in that household and everything, too. I mean, at least if he stays in the race, you know, he's got something to do.
0: It gives him something to do, and at least, as you say, at least gives him a little bit of credibility, I guess, at least in the eyes of people who still find Graham Plattner credible. Last but not least, John, before we let you go, in November, Susan Collins remains victorious?
1: Oh, absolutely. Even if these allegations hadn't surfaced on Plattner, I still had full faith that Collins was going to win. Collins, you know, she's not conservative enough for some. She's too purple for others. But what Susan Collins is a class act. She is grassroots politics overall. Every police chief, every fire chief, every DPW director in the state of Maine has a personal relationship with Susan Collins. You know, she's the head of appropriations, and Maine would be really, really foolish to allow the lady who holds America's checkbook to not still be in power, because she brings a lot of resources to Maine that certainly Graham Plattner or a Troy Jackson or Shenna Bellows would never be able to do. So I've never really thought that Collins was not going to win this anyway. I mean, Plattner had his 15 minutes of fame, but as fast as he went up, he's going down. So.
0: And that's kind of the way I think the average person's thinking at this point. So, John, appreciate the time as always. Great reporting as always. Be safe up there in Lewiston, and we'll talk again soon.
1: Always great to join you. Thanks for having me.
0: John Featherston of the Maine Wire, as always, as I say, great reporting. And John always out there on... in the field, and as you heard him say, they're up in Lewiston today, and a couple of Somalians pull a gun on him in front of police officers just because he shows up and asks questions, and a lot of people don't like it when John shows up and asks questions. Well, we enjoy when he answers ours. So with that, though, let's get to our timeout. Coming up on the other side of the break, we've had a call waiting now for a little bit. He wants to talk about Ianna Pressley out in Boston, so we'll do that. You want to jump on board as well, 508-755-0058. Your calls after the break.
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3: From the WTAG newsroom, I'm Tori Gates. A warmer than normal June across the region. Climate Central reports temperatures last month were slightly above average in the northeast U.S. Several days in the region were above 90 degrees. The State House has passed a pilot program for the use of psychedelics in medical settings. Here's Brian Berner.
4: They say that the House passed language creating a five-year pilot program for licensed medical health clinics. Supporters of the program say that it could help veterans and others dealing with PTSD, addiction, depression, as well as other mental issues. Authorities say that any patient involved in the program would only be allowed to use the psychedelics on site and under medical supervision. At this time, they say that the measure still needs to be approved by the Senate and Governor Healey.
3: Red Sox at the Mets tonight. The Woo Sox take on the Red Wings. 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
17: This disabled bus that's blocking the shoulder on the Pike eastbound after the Charlton Service Plaza, causing a lot of delays, especially spilling out onto 84 eastbound as you approach the Mass Pike. We've also got some delays on Route 20 eastbound from 84 to Route 49. I'm Zach Transport with a look at your ride in the Market 32 Price Chopper Traffic Center.
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2: The forecast from the Al's Oil of Shrewsbury Weather Center.
19: Good afternoon, everyone. This is meteorologist Tom Bavak. We'll have partly sunny skies this afternoon. There is a chance of a thunderstorm. Our highs will be in the upper 80s. Partly cloudy tonight, chance of a thunderstorm. Low temperatures in the mid-60s. And for tomorrow, mainly a little bit cooler with highs in the middle 80s. And you can get your weather all day long on WTAG.com.
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0: 800-585-0058 on this open line Friday. That's the number for you to jump aboard the program. And Matthew has been patiently waiting and wants to talk about Ayanna Pressley. What do you got, Matthew?
1: Hi. So I thank you for having me on the show. I love the work you guys are doing here in Massachusetts. I want to start with that. My biggest concern is actually the violation of our state constitution. So there are a couple of violations in regards to my state representative. So the first one is you're not allowed to profit off the government here in the Commonwealth. Now, her husband's property company, which he is, I believe, a one-fourth or one-fifth owner of, just got a lease to steward a Massachusetts courthouse. So indirectly, even though they're married, under law, they're one unit profiting together off of the government. That is highly illegal. The second thing I have a grievance with my state rep with is that she swore an oath to uphold and defend our Constitution. Now, in her district, which I'm in, I'm located in Millis in Norfolk County, she has not said anything about these flock cameras. Now, data sharing across state lines is illegal in the Commonwealth. I think it goes back to a 1980 or 70-something law. If I might be mistaken there, but I know it is a law. And then we have a Fourth Amendment right to not have any unwarranted searches or seizures, or the other amendment right we have that I think makes our country precious, is the right to face our accuser, which is our Sixth Amendment in our federal constitution. On top of that, she has been making, and I'm not racist, I have mixed in my blood, my own blood, my family is mixed. She makes anti-white statements, and I believe she's also violating the Civil Rights Act. So this is why I think people like Graham Platner, Elizabeth Warren, our bald-headed witch, Ayanna Pressley, are against the audit, because we're going to find that they're guilty of high crimes, fraud, treason, and so forth. So my question is, our country's facing balkanization. We are on the verge of civil war, whether people want to look at it or not, just like we're facing Soviet-style communism. When is Donald Trump going to enact the Insurrection Act and the Communist Control Act, and finally throw the hammer down on people committing high crimes? Because so far, us people who work, and I own my own business, like plenty of other people, we work to see our country being deliberately destroyed by the people who took an oath to uphold and defend the Constitution of the United States, guarantee us free and fair elections, and uphold our Fourth, Fifth, First, Second, and all of the other amendments. I want to know when our president is going to get off his behind that Oval Office, stop with the geopolitics, and throw down St. Michael's hammer.
0: You're not the first person, Matthew, who has made this argument when it comes to local/national politics. Whether or not that the acts in which you're asking to be put forth, I understand the arguments with, but that's probably not going to happen. The best thing, again, I'm going to advocate for, as we continue to advocate for here in Massachusetts, is get out to vote. Sitting across from Ayanna Pressley right now, you have another candidate in Sean Nelson. There are people out there who are willing to fight and battle for people like yourself, who realize that the Democrats have continued to ignore the Constitution, have continued to put their constituents on the back burner. And unfortunate, yes, but without that, there's not going to be any legitimate change here in Massachusetts, whether it be at your local level, whether it be at a higher level. You mentioned Elizabeth Warren, obviously Ed Markey, John Deaton sitting out there at the gubernatorial level. There are possibilities for change here in Massachusetts in terms of the federal government, in terms of the president. Yes, I understand that. I understand the concern over some of the geopolitics, but that's also kind of taken certain precedence in certain manners. Agreeable or not, I can understand the argument both ways, and I understand it, people like yourself sitting there going, what about us? We were promised a lot of things that we're not being delivered. So I'm not saying completely perfect in that battle. No, I am not. But all in all, to continue to pile on and not look for exterior solutions, therein lies, I think, part of the problem.
1: I think that the problem is, too, is, and this is going to strike a lot of nerves, we have a lot of illegal immigrants voting in our elections, and they keep exposing more and more election fraud. So if we go out and vote, they're just going to throw in enough fictitious ballots to basically invalidate my vote. So if that's the case, do we even have a country at this point?
0: No, and that's an interesting point, and that's one that even as yesterday we spent some time talking about that and talking about the importance of the SAVE Act, and even the vice president pointed out that if the Democrats want us to stop asking questions about election integrity, there are bills out there like the SAVE Act that would knock very much out of that, because once again, even this week, that thing that never happens happened again. An Australian woman has been charged in voting in two federal elections. I think at this point, anyone paying attention, Matthew, understands that there are people voting in elections that shouldn't be, including here in Massachusetts, with the driver's licenses that were handed out to illegals starting a few years ago, opened up the doors for that to be a possibility. And there's no other reason for Democrats not to be in favor of election integrity other than wanting to cheat.
1: That makes a lot of sense, but what I'm kind of seeing is when you flood a nation full of illegals to cheat in an election and violate your oath, you've committed not only treason because you're allowing foreign militants in, and I consider Mamdani a militant because he hung around people with Al-Qaeda, and now all these New York people are going to start flooding into Massachusetts and raising up our living costs even more and then bring their same New Yorkisms with us. That's also going to start happening. So we have an Islamist in the state next to us with ties to terror, and we have a government, a federal government, a DOJ, which is just allowing this to happen. I don't think Trump understands the broad powers he has to basically declare an insurrection. I think what's going on against the American people is pretty much a violation of every single one of their rights. I think maybe I'm a bit more hard-lined. I don't think we have a constitution or a government left, because if we did, we would have free and fair elections, secure borders. We would not have a mass surveillance state with flock cameras violating our Fourth and Sixth Amendment. And we would not have our civil rights violated by people who prefer to put one race over another either way, regardless it's wrong, within politics, such as our state rep Ayanna Pressley. I think that we need a hammer thrown down on Massachusetts. The DOJ needs to come in and investigate all of the fraud, deport all of these illegals, put up some signal blockers for cell phones, and put everything under martial law and clean it up, because we're on the verge of balkanization, which I think is actually ideologically and physically far more dangerous than any other time in our history. Well, I think we're going the way of Yugoslavia.
0: I don't think I may go that far, Matthew, but I will say to your earlier point, at least in terms of Democrats, in terms of the inundation that we saw during the Biden administration and how deliberately it was done with the illegal immigrants, that was the Democrats' plan, was to import as many new people as they could. The plan was to win the election in 2024, find a pathway to citizenship for all these illegal immigrants. There's a reason why a lot of the maps were redistricted and stuff. There was a plan for Democrats to never lose another election ever again. And what do you know, ended up with the Trump administration pulling off the upset of a lifetime. But appreciate the call. Got to get to the break here because coming up on the other side, got to get to our next guest. Joining us will be school committee member Kathy Roy, who's going to tell you how you can take part in the Worcester 250th reenactment, Declaration of Independence reading reenactment next week.
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3: This disabled bus that's blocking the shoulder on the Pike eastbound after the Charlton Service Plaza, causing a lot of delays, especially spilling out onto 84 eastbound as you approach the Mass Pike. We've also got some delays on Route 20 eastbound from 84 to Route 49. I'm Zach Transport with a look at your ride in the Market 32 Price Chopper Traffic Center.
2: If you see something out there, call the WTAG Traffic Hotline, 1-866-999-7200. The forecast from the Al's Oil of Shrewsbury Weather Center.
4: Good afternoon, everyone. This is meteorologist Tom Bavak. We'll have partly sunny skies this afternoon. There is a chance of a thunderstorm. Our highs will be in the upper 80s. Partly cloudy tonight. Chance of a thunderstorm. Low temperatures in the mid-60s. And for tomorrow, mainly a little bit cooler with highs in the middle 80s. And you can get your weather all day long on WTAG.com.
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0: 76 towns across the state were required to read the Declaration of Independence. First at church, and then they were told they had to enter into their permanent town record. Well, July 14th, 1776, Isaiah Thomas read New England's first public Declaration of Independence. And coming up next week, there is going to be a ceremony to remember 250 years ago, and to join us now is master of those ceremonies, school committee member Kathy Roy. Kathy, how are you?
1: I'm really good, Danny. Thank you so much for having me on.
0: Well, thank you for joining us, and please tell the audience all about the reenactment next week, where it's taking place, when it's taking place, what they can expect to see, and all the fun that they're going to have.
1: Well, I'm really excited. This is something I've wanted to do for many years. In 1976, that ignited my love for learning more and more about our American history. And as I got into studying, and I love my city, so I started looking into our role in that. And one of the things is that I was really like super excited about was the fact that Isaiah Thomas, a Worcester Patriot publisher, editor, He actually got the honor of reading the Declaration on it was a courthouse, meeting house, sometimes they have church services, where our city hall stands now. So there's a little plaque that commemorates exactly where he stood, and we're going to be reenacting the Declaration of Independence.
0: When is it?
1: Oh, I'm sorry. July 14th, Tuesday morning, our town crier will start ringing the bell to gather Worcester residents around 9:45. And we have a brief ceremony where we're going to do the Pledge of Allegiance, the National Anthem. And we have our Mayor Petty is going to give a welcome along with City Manager Eric Batista. And we have 13 readers who will each represent each of the 13 colonies. So it'll go, and then we'll read. We have the WooSox mascots coming down. George Washington is stopping in, along with Isaiah Thomas and the town crier. So I hope your listeners who are interested in a little bit of Worcester history and our role in helping to form our nation would like to come, bring your grandchildren. There's going to be photo opportunities, and it should be hopefully a nice day like today.
0: Weather does look nice for next Tuesday, 10 o'clock down at City Hall, 250th anniversary. They're going to do a reenactment of the first public reading here in New England of the Declaration of Independence. We're having a chance to speak with Master of Ceremonies Kathy Roy, also a member of the school committee here in the city of Worcester. All in all, sounds like it's going to be a great day, a great way to honor Worcester's history, a great way to honor our nation's history. And all in all, Kathy, good luck with everything, and hope for a great day on Tuesday.
1: Okay, well, thank you so much for your time, and if you're more than welcome to come join us in the morning.
0: I think we might. It depends what check with the my daughter's got school, actually, but so we may be down on the way to pick her up. That was kind of the thought. So planning on that, bring down the other two, and.

0: should might have to check out a little early, though. That's all.
1: Thank you so much, Danny, for the opportunity to let your listeners know about this commemorative event.
0: There we go, Kathy. Appreciate the time, as always, and we'll talk again soon.
1: Okay, thank you.
0: There we go. Kathy Roy, school committee member, of course, as I say, master of ceremonies. Make sure you head down Tuesday at 10 o'clock for the reenactment of the reading of the Declaration of Independence. 13 readers representing the 13 colonies. Going to be a great day. Fred Nathan is the crier who mentioned Kathy Heard, the town crier. I'm sure Fred ain't someone that's recognizable to many of you out there. So all in all, expecting a great day here in the city of Worcester. And all in all, the fact that Isaiah Thomas managed to get his hands on the copy of the Declaration and then make his way over there. Just a little bit of Worcester's history that sometimes goes kind of under the radar. But we got to go to the break. Coming up on the other side, busy Friday, we'll be joined by Charlie Cook. And with that, we'll celebrate our Second Amendment freedoms.
2: As America celebrates its 250th anniversary, this milestone is also a time to reflect on the enduring relationship between the U.S. and Israel, our greatest ally. President John F. Kennedy once said, "Israel is not created in order to disappear. 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
4: Fox News. That's the short-term goal for Qatari negotiators now on the ground in Iran after 2 days of U.S. strikes and Iran counterattacks over commercial ships being targeted in the Strait of Hormuz. Diplomacy with Iran getting another chance, even as the Wall Street Journal reports Israel relayed intelligence to the U.S. about a specific plot to kill President Trump.
5: There's additional reporting now in the Journal that indeed the reason the president switched planes on his way back from Turkey was because the new Air Force One lacks some of the defensive capabilities as the old plane.
4: Fox's Mike Tobin in Tel Aviv. Federal prosecutors say the eight suspects accused of plotting to attack a White House event last month were talking about where to put snipers and launch drones.
6: Investigators tell Fox the alleged plan was to use drones with explosives to hit buildings near the event on the South Lawn, which would have triggered a mass evacuation and steered crowds toward a pre-staged sniper team.
4: Fox's David Spunt in Washington. Today's news conference coming a day after indictments on terrorism and conspiracy charges. Secret Service Special Agent in Charge Jason Reese says stopping the plot was a multi-state, multi-agency effort.
7: The Secret Service and federal and local partners were able to identify and lawfully interrupt a communication network that gave us a roadmap to a sinister plot targeting the White House complex.
4: The mother of one suspect in Ohio blowing the case open after she got concerned and called police just days before the UFC event. Just getting word, a new bridge linking Detroit and Canada is expected to be open by the end of this month. A ribbon-cutting ceremony originally set for last month was postponed, which the bridge authority citing outstanding issues after President Trump had threatened to block the opening. Now the Associated Press reports an agreement is reached to resolve the dispute. Stocks finished higher. The Dow up 149 at the bell. 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
4: Federal investigators are warning parents about extremist networks online and the risks they pose to children.
9: The FBI says it's currently investigating hundreds of people tied to violent online networks that seek to devour our kids, targeting and exploiting young children via social media and online games into harming themselves to engage in sexual acts and, in one case, attempt suicide.
10: These nihilistic, violent extremist groups, those who believe in that type of ideology, really are seeking to bring down the United States government and modern society in general, basically by corrupting our youth.
9: U.S. Attorney Justin Simmons telling parents to be vigilant. A 19-year-old man tied to these groups sentenced this week in Texas to 40 years in prison. Jeff Manasso, Fox News.
4: A rescue in Nigeria nearly 2 months after students were abducted by Muslim militants. A kidnapped teacher was killed a short time later. Government officials say a successful military operation has ended a standoff, rescuing multiple children, the exact number not reported, 8 militants arrested. National Guard pilots suspended after a low-flying 4th of July incident are returning to duty.
11: 8 helicopter pilots with the National Guard in South Carolina are no longer serving a suspension put on them after flying a low sweep over a beach event honoring service members on July 4th. Online videos had shown the Apache helicopters flying low, prompting safety concerns. But following complaints from federal lawmakers, that suspension is now lifted, with South Carolina's National Guard calling the measure a routine act and not punitive. A statement from a Pentagon spokesman ended with, "Carry on, patriots." Eben Brown, Fox News.
4: Recapping stocks, the Dow up 149. The S&P also in the green, up 31 points. The NASDAQ up 74 as oil prices fall back under $72 a barrel. I'm Lisa Brady. This is Fox News.
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25: 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Wow. We like to celebrate a little bit of our Second Amendment freedoms, and we do so with Charlie Cook. Of course, you can find Charlie, personalshootinginstruction.com, Riding Shotgun with Charlie, anywhere where you find your podcast. And Charlie, how was the week?
26: Super busy, always on the go, and it is great to be here, especially after having last week off to... get a jump start on the 4th of July weekend. So I got to say it was a nice little treat.
0: Nice little R&R is always needed here, especially you're always off gallivanting and working hard. So a little time away, always fun, especially with around the holiday season. So
26: For sure.
0: However, what's not so fun as we dive into this stack we have to run through this afternoon is you shared this one with me. A local youth somehow got his hands on a gun, tried to fire said gun at another youth out in Framingham. Now, luckily, no one was hurt because the weapon wasn't loaded when the juvenile pulled the trigger. But just another stark reminder that kids, guns are not in fact toys.
26: Yeah, definitely. Guns are not toys. I mean, we have to treat all firearms as if they're loaded. And that's really the golden rule for gun safety. Treat all firearms as if they're loaded. And then, of course, the other ones are don't point a gun at anything you don't want to break, kill, or destroy. Keep your finger off the trigger and check to see if the gun's loaded. If you don't know those, then the basic rule is don't point a gun at anything you're not willing to shoot. So it's a little unnerving to think that there was a teenager, a youth, it says here, that found a gun, was willing to point it at his friend and press the trigger, not knowing if it was going to go bang. This is why kids really should have some sort of firearm training education, even if it's, the Eddie Eagle stuff that they teach little kids from the NRA is stop, don't touch, leave the area until an adult. That's absolutely what you should do. But if you've watched, I mean, we're of the age where we watch cartoons where, Wile E. Coyote would shoot Bugs Bunny every week, and Bugs would stick his finger in the barrel, and the gun would blow up.
0: It would go kaboom. Yeah, right.
26: Like, if you know anything, if you've watched cartoons, if you watch movies, it doesn't matter what it is. You've seen people use firearms somehow, and you should know that if you press the trigger, something bad is going to happen. So I can't believe this kid was stupid enough to do this, and he's fortunate that the gun he found was not loaded.
0: And that's the biggest part about it is, A, how did he get his hands on a gun? B, how did he not have the just basic knowledge, having been that close to a firearm, that this isn't, in fact, a toy? And you don't just go firing at anything that you don't actually intend to kill. So just another stark reminder here locally. So I thought that served as a good reminder here this afternoon. But diving into some more of the meat and potatoes of the day, let's head down to Missouri, Charlie, as this firearms manufacturers announced recently that they plan to only sell civilian legal products to law enforcement agencies. Why don't you break down some of this for us?
26: I absolutely love this. So the company is CMMG, and they make firearms and firearm accessories, mostly for the AR-15 style rifles. And they've decided that since the non-moderate, of course, Spanberger in Virginia has decided to ban a boatload of firearms, that they are not going to sell anything to police departments that are not willing to come out and say, we are not going to enforce this unconstitutional gun ban that the governor has signed into law. And I think the good news is there's been an injunction, so they're holding off on enforcing the law until it gets to court, until they sort things out. But good for these guys for sticking up and saying, no mas. We are not going to sell guns to police officers if the citizens can't have it. And if you believe in this, and if you think that's a good idea to have let police officers have guns that citizens can't have, which is what we have here in Massachusetts, then do you really do think there are two levels of citizenship? The haves and the have-nots. And, you know, I compare it to the snitches. Like, some people can have the stars upon ours, and some people cannot. And if you can have a class of citizens who are police officers that can have so-called high-capacity magazines and so-called assault weapons and evil features and all sorts of stuff, then the citizen should be able to have it. And if the police can't have it, the citizen shouldn't either. So good on these guys. I'm very, very excited about that. That's good news.
0: It is good news because, right, as you say, we're looking technically at about four different layers of gun control, from people who can't own it for one or another reason, people who, you know, are afraid to apply because they have to go get a license, and then you have legal gun owners, and then you have the police on a whole nother level on top of that. So you're just talking about this hierarchy. So good for this CMMG for finally, you know, sticking up to some of this unconstitutionality that we see regarding firearms. So if it's good enough for one, it's good enough for all. But next up here, going to talk about some of these doctors who have a clear agenda when it comes to guns, just being anti-gun. And that includes a Dr. Thomas Liu, who is a clinical associate professor at Stanford University's medical school, and recently wrote an op-ed, and I'm going to read it for you, and we'll get Charlie's reaction. But he said, "Lawmakers can save more lives than I can as a physician. As a physician, my first duty is to save lives, which is why I'm writing this. Firearms account for more than 40,000 American deaths per year. It is the leading cause of premature death in the United States. In 2024, the Surgeon General even declared gun violence a public health crisis, a fact that President Donald Trump's administration has tried to scrub from its website. With the stroke of the pen, signing laws, both our legislator and the president could save more lives than I ever could in my entire career, but our current Congress and president seem to have little appetite for this. In 2022, then-President Joe Biden signed the Bipartisan Safer Communities Act, which, among other interventions, clamped down on illegal gun trafficking. But the Trump administration has already worked to reverse some of these gains, repealing the zero-tolerance policy of clamping down on gun dealers selling illegal firearms and repurposing Bureau of Alcohol, Tobacco, Firearms, and Explosives employees, ATF, to Immigration and Customs Enforcement."
26: Yeah, this is completely nuts. This is out of this gentleman's
0: realm of expertise.
26: Area of expertise, yes, absolutely. And I brought up a website that everyone should go check out. It's called drgo.us. It's Doctors for Responsible Gun Ownership. And on their website, you don't have to look very hard, but there's an article called The Gun Question. And you can pull up the PDF and read this. And it talks about what you should tell your doctor if your doctor asks if you have guns in your house. And the answer is, it's none of your business. He's the doctor is not there. He didn't get any firearm training in medical school. It's out of his purview. His malpractice insurance is not going to cover this if something does happen. So that's a really good thing that everyone should check out. Again, drgo.us, and it's called The Gun Question. So this guy's just an anti-gun wacko, and the article points out that since he's a doctor, he thinks he's better than everyone else. Look, we can bring it right back to we have two classes of people. We have the smart people, and then we have everybody else. And this guy thinks just because he's a doctor, he knows what he can what should be done to end gun violence, as they call it. And I always have to use that nonsense with my voice when I say these things that I want to gag on. This is absurd. He shouldn't be talking about this. And the real thing to do to end gun violence is to prosecute the people that are committing gun violence and put them in jail, for a long time, and don't let them out, because maybe that will get other criminals to rethink about committing crimes with firearms.
0: That's a big step, is especially with some of these mandatory minimums that constantly just aren't met, specifically, you know, in a state like Massachusetts. But in this article you sent me talking about this, and it relates back to something we talked about last week, week before, whatever it was, the last time we spoke, I believe, about the number of guns that are used defensively each year in the United States. At low estimates have it about 100,000, high estimates at about a couple of million annually of people who use a gun defensively to save themselves. And you counteract that with the supposed 40,000 deaths, you take the suicide number out of that, you're not left with anywhere near the number of times guns are used in per se positive manner. But yet this doctor, who again only sees the negative side, the health side of it per se, the death side, he's only looking at half the equation when it comes to firearms.
26: Yeah, absolutely. Two-thirds of the firearms deaths are suicides. So having more gun registration and legislation and confiscation and restrictions is not going to bring the suicide numbers down. It's just going to make the gun deaths go down, because if you do want to commit suicide, there are certainly other ways that it can be done. And so this guy's just full of a bunch of bunk. And the ATF has stopped going after gun stores and FFL firearms dealers that are making clerical errors. That during the Biden years, they were going after the gun stores that would write in county and write in county where it said country, and they're stopping doing that, which is fantastic.
0: With that, though, let's get to our timeout here, Charlie. Stick around for me. We'll get to pick up on the other side. You mentioned legislation. Well, the Supreme Court has just granted a couple of Second Amendment Foundation's petitions. They'll be taking up a couple of cases soon. Charlie will dive into that.
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2: So I eat the food and everything's going great. And all of a sudden, I start to feel this throbbing pain in my throat. And usually I'm like, okay, let's kind of just sit for a second, because maybe I'm having anxiety. Because sometimes there's instances where I'm like, is this an anxiety attack or is this actually anaphylaxis? Like, what is happening here? The pain is getting worse and it's getting worse. And I'm starting to break out in hives, like on my stomach. And I feel like I'm going to throw up. So I got my epinephrine, did the epinephrine, and my friend called an ambulance. They took me away, and the next day, the restaurant, I talk, and I'm like, what happened? This is my safe dish. And they're like, we have no idea. And so even like minor exposure can put me in a life-threatening situation, like what happened that night.
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0: We continue to celebrate on this Freedom Friday with Charlie Cook. And Supreme Court this week announced they plan to take up a couple of cases, one from Illinois and one from Connecticut. And one of them originally filed in 2021 challenges Cook County's ban on many commonly owned modern guns. And that's the one in Illinois. In Connecticut, the ban is on commonly owned semi-automatic rifles, both by name and by feature set. And now the case will be presented to the Supreme Court for consideration. And in both of these, quite good news, Charlie.
26: Yeah, this is very good news. And this is something that we've been waiting for a long time in the gun community, is for the Supreme Court to take a hardware case. A so-called assault weapon, a high-capacity magazine, these are just nonsense terms, which is why I always use the voice like that when I talk about these things. What is an assault weapon, right? What is an assault? They have a definition that says, hey, if a gun has these characteristics or if these features on it or these tools, grips, bayonet, lug, if a gun has this on it, then it is defined as an assault weapon. But you can't just, like, I don't call my AR-15 an assault weapon. I call it an AR. I call it a rifle if I really, really want to be fussy and hem and haw with people about things.
0: This is my rifle. So this is my gun. Sorry.
26: Yeah, absolutely. Absolutely. So it's good that they're taking this case, and it's been brewing for a long time. I know Eddie Grant, the gentleman in Connecticut, he's been fighting this for, man, 4 or 5 years. This has been going on to make its way up to the Supreme Court, and it's pretty exciting because logically it should rule in the favor of the Second Amendment, and it should be, these things should go right through. We should be able to have so-called assault weapons and so-called high-cap magazines. Again, the police officers are able to have these. About 15 years ago, I did the Citizens Police Academy in the town I live in, and I always tell people it's nothing like the movies, but nobody ever gets that joke. I did the Citizens Police Academy, and they talked about having a patrol rifle, and the patrol rifle was an AR-15, and I wanted to ask them how come in their car it's a patrol rifle, but in mine it's an assault weapon. So it is very exciting that the Second Amendment Foundation and the Firearm Policy Coalition have teamed up with the Connecticut Citizens Defense League and the group in Illinois, and they're taking this to the Supreme Court, and like I said, logically, this should absolutely be a win for the Second Amendment and for the citizens to be able to have these rifles that look a certain way and have these features on them.
0: No, and a lot of it is just common sense that, unfortunately, with the assault on assault weapons and with the assault on the Second Amendment that we've seen in, what do you know, in places like Illinois and Connecticut, a couple of deep blue jurisdictions, that once these cases hit the Supreme Court, that hopefully common sense will ultimately be the rule of law, so to speak, and we'll have these go the way that they should. But all in all, at least, released on a national level over the last couple of years under the Trump administration. We've talked about how the DOJ has kind of gone in the right direction. Yes, we both still have our issues with the ATF. That's another story for another day, Charlie. But all in all, when it comes to the constitutionality of the Second Amendment surrounding the Trump administration, things have been more positive than negative. Well, despite all of that, or I guess because of all of that, the anti-gun crew over at the New York Times, which this isn't probably going to come as much of a surprise to many people out there, ringing the alarm when it comes to some of what we've seen under the Trump administration, and wrote an op-ed essentially clutching their pearls over some of the more recent moves we've seen. And honestly, everything we've seen in recent months, nothing overly drastic, has there been?
26: It's really not. And going back to, like I just said a couple moments ago, about terms that we use, the anti-gun folks are coming out and saying, hey, they're expanding gun rights. No. They're not expanding gun rights. We're getting them back.
0: Exactly.
26: They've taken them away from us. If you watch movies before 1994 with the so-called Zoe Man, or we just call it the AWB, you watch movies and they just had rifles. And what do they pull out for rifles? They pull out AR-15s and they pull out high cap magazines. And it's been this way for a long time. And the 1934s, when we had the national, the NFA, the National Firearm Act, which regulated machine guns, that's when gun controls, you know, it actually started before then, but that's when it really made its way to the big time, was in 1934. And then it happened again in 1968 with the Gun Control Act. And then in 1986 with the Hughes Amendment and everything. So we're not – gun rights, our right to have guns are not expanding. We're getting them back because the anti-gun folks like to come in and they like to make changes and change all the terms and handgun control turned into the Brady Group and all this – all that sort of stuff. It would be great to not have these restrictions. And it only, honestly, it only really affects – we call it the Hateful Eight, about eight different states that the Bruin decision from 2022 had an effect on, and California, Connecticut, Illinois, New York, Massachusetts, New Jersey, and Hawaii, these are the states that the Bruin decision affected. In other states, if you go to New Hampshire, you can get yourself an AR-15 with all the evil features on it that you can't have here in Massachusetts, and you can have a 30-round magazine in New Hampshire without any issues or any problems.
0: Just so a little bit deeper dive into how Democrats and anti-gun crew in this state think. I don't know if you had a chance to hear the other day, Charlie, but out in Cambridge back last month, they voted to remove the ShotSpotter program. And unfortunately, a young man was gunned down on Saturday and well over an hour after the shooting before he was found. And the police union almost instantaneously came out and said, hey, this is exactly why the ShotSpotter was implemented. Why did you make it go away? Well, to make a long story short, one of the city councilors in the city of Cambridge came out and blamed gun control as the issue in said shooting. Here in Massachusetts, in Cambridge.
26: That is absurd. That is totally absurd. So they're going to take away the one thing they can do to help find where these things happen, and then it's gun control's problem. Oh, my God. These people are they're completely off the rocker. These people do not live in reality.
0: And that's part of the problem is they don't live in reality, and you try to speak with them in, you know, through the eyes of the Constitution and through the eyes of common sense, and they're just so far off in la-la land that there is no conversation. Well, Charlie, go ahead.
26: Yeah, they really are, you know, in Fantasy Island.
0: Well, we got to wrap up here. Would we get a new episode coming out?
26: Yes, I'm going to edit a show this weekend. I have a couple gentlemen I interviewed a couple weeks ago down in New Jersey. They are hoping to raise $250,000 at their Friends of the NRA dinner in New Jersey. The event is going to be in, I think it's in October, early October. I've been putting out some pit stop episodes as well, some short, quick audio podcasts that I did at the NRA. And one of them actually was with Dan Schmutter, who's an attorney in New Jersey, and he actually talked about a knife rights case. Because the Second Amendment isn't just about guns, it's about all arms.
0: Well, we'll have to get caught up this weekend on those. And, of course, you get those anywhere where podcasts are found, iHeartRadio, YouTube, wherever else. So, Charlie, as always, great stuff. Enjoy the weekend. We'll talk again next week.
26: Looking forward to it, Danny. Thank you.
0: Here we go. Going to hit the break. On the other side, your idiots of the day.
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4: From the WTAG newsroom, I'm Tori Gates. A warmer than normal June across the region. Climate Central reports temperatures last month were slightly above average in the northeast U.S. Several days in the region were above 90 degrees. The State House has passed a pilot program for the use of psychedelics in medical settings. Here's Brian Berner.
12: They say that the House passed language creating a five-year pilot program for licensed medical health clinics. Supporters of the program say that it could help veterans and others dealing with PTSD, addiction, depression, as well as other mental issues. Authorities say that any patient involved in the program would only be allowed to use the psychedelics on site and under medical supervision. At this time, they say that the measure still needs to be approved by the Senate and Governor Healey.
4: Red Sox at the Mets tonight. The Woo Sox take on the Red Wings. Get news 24/7 at WTAG.com.
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28: Hey, join me, Joe Piantedosi, for Breaking Bread this Sunday at 9 a.m. right here on WTAG, where our guests will be Fred Balboni and Omar Ross from the iconic singing group The Platters, along with Donato Frattaroli Jr. from Victory Point in Quincy. That's Breaking Bread with Joe Piantedosi this Sunday at 9 o'clock right here on WTAG. And remember to follow me on Facebook. 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
30: Got a left lane crash on the Pike westbound by mile marker 92.4 just before the 290-395 junction. Still seeing a backup on 84 eastbound towards the Pike. This is because we got a disabled bus blocking the shoulder on the Pike eastbound after the Charlton Service Plaza. I'm Zach Transport, the Market 32 Price Chopper Traffic Center.
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3: The forecast from the Al's Oil of Shrewsbury Weather Center.
31: Good afternoon, everyone. This is meteorologist Tom Bavak. We'll have partly sunny skies this afternoon. There is a chance of a thunderstorm. Our highs will be in the upper 80s. Partly cloudy tonight. Chance of a thunderstorm. Low temperatures in the mid-60s. And for tomorrow, mainly a little bit cooler with highs in the middle 80s. And you can get your weather all day long on WTAG.com.
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0: your Friday afternoon here on the Danny Ferentino Show. Welcome back in, everyone. And we'll dive into your idiots of the day. And for hockey players around the globe, their probably biggest inspiration would be to be able to get an opportunity to lift the Stanley Cup above their head. And any individual who wins the NHL championship then gets their name scribed on the side of the cup. It's engraved with all of the players' names who have ever won the Stanley Cup. And if you've ever seen a hockey player get around Lord Stanley's Cup, you'll quickly realize how special and cherished of an item it really is. So the fact that Carolina Hurricanes owner Tom Dundon decided to engrave the name of his wife and children on the Stanley Cup is rightfully being lambasted as both a disrespectful and shameful decision. So this Tom Dundon decided to put his own name along with his wife Verushka, as well as their five children, Caden, Dax, Drew, Blake, and Tegan. That's what takes up the first two lines of the newly engraved section of the cup, right underneath the headline, Carolina Hurricanes 2025-2026. And Stanley Cup champions are allowed space for a maximum of 55 names to be engraved on the, again, probably most coveted trophy in sports. And out of all of the major sports, including soccer, hockey is probably my least favorite. But even I know the admiration that hockey players have for the Stanley Cup, and even different than a Super Bowl trophy or anything else like that, the fact that it is just one trophy, and the fact that there's only allowed to be 55 names per season engraved on the trophy, with the family taking up the first seven spots, we've seen people eventually that should be on the trophy not end up with their name on it. Now, CEO Brian Fork, General Manager Eric Tulski follow the Dundons before head coach Rod Brindamore. His staff completes the next six rows of the trophy. Next up is the players, of course, led by team captain Jordan Staal. But Joel Nystrom, who played 38 regular season games with Carolina, spent the rest of the season with the AHL affiliate Chicago Wolves. He didn't end up with his name engraved along with several other of the on-ice staff members, or off-ice staff members, I should say. And that includes equipment manager Bobby Gorman, who has been with the franchise since they were the Hartford Whalers. So we're going back. When did Carolina Hartford move? Mid-90s? So we're going back now 30 years in which this equipment manager has been a part of the team and by far was much more useful in helping this team actually win a Stanley Cup. And, oh, by the way, was included on the cup back in 2006 and wasn't included on the list of names this year. And the fact that Tom Dundon put his whole family on the cup instead of players and staff who, you know, actually did things to help them win the Stanley Cup just seems like a, I don't know, selfish and gross thing to do. And I get that he's the team owner and he's the one who gets to make these decisions and he's the one who signs the paycheck. And if put in that same predicament, I don't know how I would react. But of course, the odds of me owning a sports franchise at this point are, dwindling by the day here. But it just doesn't seem right. The fact that even players, I get that the equipment manager isn't exactly on the ice, but had his name put on in 2006 is maybe the one opportunity, but the fact that the kids and everything else, it just doesn't really make a lot of sense. And actually, not the first NHL owner to do something like this. Vincent Violer, the owner of the Florida Panthers, had his relatives' names etched into the cup back in 2024 and 2025, but they also are alternate governors on the executive board, so at least, they're a little bit more to do with the team than the owner of the Carolina Hurricanes kids. So I don't know, it just seems to me that for something as special and vaunted as the Stanley Cup, that you would probably not include the names of your children. But we'll include them in our idiot of the day, and some of you out there may disagree with me on this one. But next up, I don't think you'll disagree with me on this one. The owner of an accounting firm as well as a real estate company in the city of Boston sentenced this week federal court for paying an executive more than $1.6 million in compensation as well as fringe benefits under the table, as well as making a fraudulent application for more more than $179,000 in pandemic relief. Charles Katz, 64, sentenced by U.S. District Court Judge Leo Sorokin, 2 months in prison, followed by 2 years of supervised release. That's it. 2 months in prison. Another. We were just talking about the individual from Haiti who was charged with stealing $7 million in SNAP benefits, owned the store in Mattapan that was outproducing food stamp numbers, what major supermarkets do on a monthly basis. And despite the prosecutor in that case asking for 30 months, the judge ultimately did, 2 years in jail and had to pay back a small portion of what ultimately was stolen. And that's kind of what we see here again with this case. And back in November 2025, this Katz was charged, pled guilty to conspiracy to defraud the United States, as well as 2 counts of loan fraud. And I guess Katz and Stephen Hochberg, who served as the director of corporate services at Katz's accountant firm and as chief operating officer at Katz's real estate agent, they agreed that Katz would pay Hochberg off the books so that Hochberg would have tax-free income and so that Katz's firm would have lower employment taxes. And over time, Katz paid Hochberg's family and provided rent-free housing to Hochberg's ex-wife and paid college tuition for his kids and paid personal expenses on corporate credit cards. All told, they say, Katz paid Hochberg at least $1.6 million in unreported income and avoided taxes of at least $835,105. And on top of that, they fraudulently applied for a PPP loan for both of Katz's firms. In that, they were able to get $179,900, in which Katz used part of it to fund the under-the-table compensation that he was paying Hochberg. And this tax scheme allowed Hochberg to avoid paying court-ordered restitution to victims of his prior crimes. I guess as part of Katz's sentence, he agreed to pay $333,000 plus in restitution to Hochberg's prior victims, in addition to restitution of $751,000 to the IRS, $83,000 to the Mass Department of Revenue, and $179,000 to the Small Business Administration. Okay, so a bit more of a restitution here in this case than the Mattapan case. And Hochberg was sentenced to 24 months in prison back in April. He's also got 3 years of supervised release, as well as nearly $3 million in restitution. But this is why, back in March, U.S. Attorney Leah Foley announced the creation of the Benefit and Voter Fraud Team, this district-wide initiative here in Massachusetts to kind of combat all of the rampant fraud that continues to be uncovered across the state on so many different layers, across so many different sectors. And that team is being, of course, led by 2 senior federal prosecutors serving as these fraud coordinators. And they have one mission: to investigate and prosecute any misuse of taxpayer-funded benefits here in Massachusetts, in which that we've learned there is a whole lot of it. So we'll just add this to the long list of fraud that has been committed here in Massachusetts that, no, once again, not uncovered by the state, but uncovered by the office of Leah Foley and company. So once again, good work on them, but certainly this Katz individual, as well as this Stephen Hochberg, deserve to be mentioned in our Idiots of the Day. Next up here, we got some more fraud locally, but at least this time it isn't in Massachusetts. This time, a New Hampshire casino owner pled guilty, stealing over $250,000 from a COVID-era grant. This Anthony, a.k.a. Andy Sanborn, 64, pled guilty earlier this week. He owned and operated Win Win Win. It's a company that did business as a Concord casino, and he applied and obtained $844,000 in economic injury disaster loan funding from the Small Business Administration. And applying for those loans, certified that he was going to use them as working capital for Win Win Win, the casino there. And he misused $255,232.72 of the funds on personal expenditures. And for example, they say back in January of 2022, he used $48,750 of these funds to go out and purchase a 2006 Porsche Cayman. So, just use using the American tax money wrongfully, and just about how often this was happened across the country. And as much as what did he end up stealing? You know, $255,000, which at the sounds of it at this point is a drop in the bucket. But when it's $255,000 here and $255,000 here, and that's happening, you know, 255,000 times across the country, that's how you end up with this epidemic that unfortunately we've seen go on throughout the country in recent years. And the vast majority has been happening in blue jurisdictions, and that's only been happening really due to the lack of oversight that we've seen in places like Massachusetts. So it's unfortunate that the taxpayer money has been wasted this way, but at least with some of the spotlights of people like Nick Shirley, it shined a rather large spotlight on the problems across the country and has enabled the Trump administration to have a crackdown. And again, you don't have to look hard to find all of this. All you have to do is look. And that's what we continue to learn in so many states across the country. And this one actually was the U.S. Postal Inspection Service, which routinely seeks prosecution of people like the Sanborn character who misused funds. And they uncovered this scheme, spent over $250,000 on personal expenses. And under the Biden administration, it would have been allowed or a simple slap on the wrist. But these are the things that, you know, at least prosecution-wise, the Trump administration continues to go after many of these individuals. But next up here on our Idiots of the Day, this is a good one. Speaking of a waste of money, this one, at least not fraudulently being spent, I don't believe at least, but the city of Bangor, Maine, which for anyone that doesn't know, at this point, in terms of cities in Maine, may be amongst the most liberal in the state at this point. Portland, I still think Bangor may be more liberal than Portland even at this point, but they've decided to spend $95,000 on a contract in order to rent a fleet of six robots. Now, what does this fleet of six robots do? It's going to measure the sidewalks across the city to ensure that they meet accessibility standards that have been established by the Americans with Disabilities Act. And Bangor Director of Engineering Jefferson Davis says, safe, walkable sidewalks connect residents to jobs, schools, and each other. This assessment is one step in achieving our walkability and accessibility goals in a clear, efficient manner. So the city announced back on July 2nd that it was contracting with this Oregon company Daxbot to provide these six rental robots to measure the sidewalks across the city. And of course, initially didn't reveal the total cost of the, you know, $95,000 of the program, but earlier on this week at an event at the Bangor Public Library, finally unveiled the price tag. And according to the city, the, you know, nearly $100,000 contract is going to perform essential functions as measuring cross slopes, uplifts, and even curb ramp geometry. These measurements will then be given to city officials who will use them to identify areas for improvement. Six robots will survey a total of 150 miles of public sidewalk, each robot covering a maximum of 6 miles per day. They say the full program is going to take 5 weeks. And the city also claimed that the data was necessary to ensure compliance with federal accessibility standards. But how did they previously make sure that they were in compliance with federal accessibility standards without paying $95,000 for these six robots? That should be the number one question out of the taxpayer in Maine is, well, why are we now investing $95,000 to do this? And actually, this is a story I pulled from our friends at the Maine Wire as we talked to John Featherson before. But they reached out to the city and asked whether it is a concern about potential vandalism and whether or not the city will be held liable if any of these robots ultimately get damaged or not. So no answer there. So I guess they're going to keep people from this company on site to make sure, and then they're constantly being monitored and stuff. So I still think that there's a chance that the robots do get messed up or screwed with or vandalized or even just accidentally in an accident or something else like that. So this is just going to be an odd thing for the people of Bangor to see these robots, and could who knows what happens with them. So just absolutely ridiculous. $95,000 spent on these robots to measure a bunch of sidewalks that's been done by humans for years. measures. Get a tape measure and you go out there and you measure them. All done. Let's get to our timeout here. Coming up on the other side, a couple more idiots of the day to dive into.
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2: This disabled bus still blocking a shoulder on the Pike eastbound after the Charlton Service Plaza, causing a lot of problems on the Pike coming off 84 and 84 eastbound. You're backed up from Route 20. We've also got stop and go traffic on 290 westbound through the downtown. I'm Zach Transport in the Market 32 Price Chopper Traffic Center.
1: If you see something out there, call the WTAG Traffic Hotline 1-866-999-7200. The forecast from the Al's Oil of Shrewsbury Weather Center.
3: Good afternoon, everyone. This is meteorologist Tom Bavak. We'll have partly sunny skies this afternoon. There is a chance of a thunderstorm. Our highs will be in the upper 80s. Partly cloudy tonight. Chance of a thunderstorm. Low temperatures in the mid-60s. And for tomorrow, mainly a little bit cooler with highs in the middle 80s. And you can get your weather all day long on WTAG.com.
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came to the conclusion over Graham Plattner that somehow it's President Trump's fault? Listen to the title of this piece they wrote. There's no Graham Plattner without Donald Trump. Three writers on the fiasco in Maine. And right from the start, they jump right into the crazy. And they say, this is right from Iglesias there, but saying, Michelle, last fall you went to Maine and walked away impressed by Plattner's charisma. You'd later write that he has nothing like the edgelord character you had encountered online. I met Plattner last summer, right after he announced his campaign, and also found him incredibly charming and charismatic, even though I didn't really agree with his populist pitch. Alex, you have spoken to him too. Is it possible that many of us were somehow too informed on this story, and people who hadn't interacted with the candidate saw things more clearly? No. I think everybody could see that this was an individual with a Nazi tattoo and a inkling for writing all kinds of nasty stuff online, and the porta potty fetish, and the assault allegations, and the domestic abuse allegations, and you name it. But this is where it gets good. Trump also discredited the so-called Democratic establishment in the eyes of much of the progressive base. They felt like they were forced to accept Hillary Clinton and then Joe Biden and Kamala Harris in the name of beating Trump, only to lose two out of those three of those elections. In 2020 was much worse for Democrats than many expected or admit. Well, there is no so-called establishment in the Democrat Republican parties. The establishments are quite real. We know this. We look at some of the individuals. We've been talking about the Democrat establishment party and how they've been in this battle with the DSAs as the socialists and the communists have begun to take over the party. And I think it's become readily apparent to anyone paying attention that the 2016 Democratic primary was probably rigged for Hillary, and Bernie Sanders probably would have won if there was a fair fight. And despite that, this is all still somehow President Trump's fault. It's just the depths of Trump derangement syndrome in some of these people just doesn't make any sense. At this point, is there nothing else that they can complain about other than Donald Trump? It still continues to blow my mind, I guess, the just levels of Trump derangement syndrome that continue to just consume so many leftists across the country. And that includes actually a Buffalo area DoorDash driver who, apparently unhappy with the Department of Homeland Security, decided the best way to address her dissatisfaction was to repeatedly cancel any order and then donate those items to a local food pantry. But recently this girl took to social media and said, for new people who are unaware, there's unfortunately a detention center right in my town, and every single time I contact support and tell them they need to remove the location completely, I doubt they ever will, but it still feels good getting their orders canceled and donating their food. And above it, there's a caption saying, just dropped off another canceled Nazi DoorDash to my free pantry and was handed this large bag of M&Ms in return. I love communism. Well, not so sure she's going to be a big fan of communism much more, because DoorDash caught wind of all of this and ultimately chose to deactivate her account. That DoorDash said that this was a person that was abusive towards the agent, which is a separate violation, and overall both were against the community guidelines and platform access policy. So she's been shown the door. So again, just another one of these leftists who just deliver the food. It's just, if that's your job, deliver the food. I'm sure everyone's that done this type of job before has had to deal with somebody that they didn't like, or for some reason they didn't like this, that, the other thing, didn't tip well in the past. But guess what? You just do your job. And now this woman's out of her job. DHS is going to continue operating the detention center in the town. DHS is going to continue getting DoorDash orders, and now other Dashers are the ones that are ultimately going to get paid to deliver the food. So certainly this woman needs to be included in our idiots of the day. Last, but certainly not least, I found this one this morning in Mass Live, and not a lot's known of this story, but

0: A lot of questions remain as a 49-year-old woman in Japan has now been arrested for allegedly sewing her roommate's lips together. This Masae Sakori allegedly have sewn her roommate's lips shut with a needle and thread back on June 29th. According to Japan Today and Asia News Network, the roommate, 42, escaped a day later when Sakori left the house. The roommate reportedly wore a white face mask as she ran to a nearby shop, carrying a piece of paper that read, "Please help me," because she couldn't speak. The roommate told Japan Today, "I was afraid of Sakori, so I couldn't escape right away." And the big question is, why? Well, the motive behind the incident still currently being investigated, but was it a roommate that just didn't shut up? Was she a shower singer? Why exactly would somebody, you know, sew their roommate's lips together? The mind goes to a whole lot of different places. So this is one we may follow up on next week. But we got to get to our next time out here at the top of the hour. Coming up on the other side of the news, Governor Maura Healey signed a big budget into law today. We'll dive into the latest on that front. But on top of that, speaking of money, President Trump denied the state some disaster aid requests. The governor, of course, all upset. So let's go over the history here in Massachusetts of some of these requests.
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2: Now they wait in Utah. I'm Lisa Brady, Fox News. A hearing on probable cause has ended in the Charlie Kirk case, but the judge says he'll decide in September whether to send accused assassin Tyler Robinson to trial.
3: Before the judge allowed defense attorneys to continue calling witnesses in the final day of Tyler Robinson's preliminary hearing, Utah County Prosecutor Chad Grunander told Judge Graff,
4: "The evidence is overwhelming. It's devastating. And the question needs to be asked, the purpose of continuing with testimony if it's long and drawn out."
3: Judge Graff later set dates by which both sides must submit briefs, and a final round of oral arguments was set for September 1st, after which the judge will determine if there should be a trial. The family of Charlie Kirk released a statement saying, "As difficult as this hearing has been, it brings them comfort knowing the world has witnessed the overwhelming evidence of what occurred to Charlie that day."
2: Fox's Jessica Rosenthal. Apple is now suing OpenAI, accusing the ChatGPT maker of stealing trade secrets as it seeks to build its own hardware for the chatbot. That lawsuit filed in federal court in California. A severe intestinal disease caused by a microscopic parasite found in produce is surging across the U.S.
5: The CDC confirms infections in 31 states. The highest numbers are in Michigan, where state health officials report more than 1,500 total cases. At least 44 requiring hospitalization. The disease is rarely fatal and can be treated with antibiotics.
2: Fox's Jonathan Sari. The symptoms are similar to other gastrointestinal illnesses, but can linger for weeks if not treated. With a late goal in stoppage time, Spain has just defeated Belgium 2-1 in a World Cup quarterfinal that Belgium reached by beating Team USA. Again, that game has just wrapped up. Spain beating Belgium 2-1 to make it to the semifinals. 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
2: It's crunch time for Maine's Democratic Party after Senate nominee Graham Plattner ended his campaign following rape allegations he still denies. Several potential candidates emphasizing progressive ideals.
7: It may be a brawl in Maine to replace Plattner. The party plans a nominating convention. They must settle this by July 27th. One candidate aiming to succeed Plattner on the ballot is Maine Secretary of State Shenna Bellows. Bellows lost to Susan Collins in 2014, and she tried to disqualify President Trump from appearing on the 2024 ballot.
2: Fox's Chat Program now facing a Monday deadline to officially drop out. Plattner sent a letter to the Secretary of State today, serving as his formal withdrawal and writing that he'll seek to further the movement the people have built together. The music industry makes a move on AI-generated songs.
8: A new program for labeling AI music has been announced by a coalition of music industry trade groups led by the Recording Industry Association of America and the Global Recording Industry Group, IFPI. The labels are simple icons that distinguish between those that are AI-generated and AI-assisted, and they are designed to be adopted by digital music services, distributors, and others. The track labeling is voluntary. The program would be akin to how explicit music is currently labeled on services, that little E box listed beside a track. This would be a capital AI for AI generated and a separate lowercase AI for if a recording was substantially human created. Michelle Polino, Fox News.
2: Just getting word that Dodgers star Shohei Ohtani will miss next week's All-Star game in Philadelphia because of an ongoing issue with his left knee. LA also confirming Ohtani will not make his scheduled start on the mound for tonight's game with Arizona, but will still be the team's designated hitter this weekend. Stocks finishing higher, the Dow up 141. 149. I'm Lisa Brady, Fox News.
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0: 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Third hour, but still a pile that I've into here in this hour, including, well, some comments made this morning by Shark Tank's Kevin O'Leary about Massachusetts and why, well, he's not investing any businesses here in the state. This comes as the same day Governor Healey signs a $63.4 billion budget into law, all without finding a single spending veto. Speaking of money, the Trump administration denied Massachusetts some disaster aid relief, but of course the left up in arms here in the state. So let's dive a little bit deeper into the history of FEMA spending across the state. And turns out the people driving electric vehicles here in Massachusetts have been paying an extra premium penalty that insuring an EV is about 42% more expensive than a gas car, and add that into the cost of this climate change fiasco that Democrats have gotten us in. So we'll dive into that this hour. I also want to speak with Kathy Roy from the Worcester 250 School Committee member, Kathy Roy, about the Declaration of Independence reenactment that we're going to see here next week in the city of Worcester, 250 years after the first reading in New England. And then also going to speak, we're going to replay the interview from John Featherston that we had a chance and opportunity earlier on to speak with John Featherston from the Maine Wire about Graham Plattner and everything that has happened up there in recent days, and took a look at some of the new candidates that we may be seeing. So if you missed it earlier on, no worries. We'll dive into that later on this hour. Plus, of course, wrap up on a high note as rent control is just a bad idea. I got some new numbers on that that's going to prove just how bad that is. But President Trump set appliances free from many of the leftist efficiency rules. So a lot to get into here in this third and final hour. We'll open up the phone lines as well, 508-755-0058. But during an interview that aired on CNN this morning, Shark Tank investor Kevin O'Leary, a.k.a. Mr. Wonderful, had some, we'll say, strong words, but true words about states like Massachusetts and the business competitiveness that we continue to fail to see out of states like our own. Take a listen to this.
26: I don't put companies here in New York anymore, or in Massachusetts, or in New Jersey, or in California. Those states are uninvestable. The policy here is insane. The taxes are too high. We put them in Fargo, North Dakota, because 40% of the people work elsewhere, including Boston. So I was, you know, of a bit of a debate with Elizabeth Warren about this, but I say, look, Senator, we've got to move the companies out of your state because you're not investable anymore. You're punishing people if they're successful. You overtax them. You hit them with a super tax. New Jersey, what a mess. New York, uninvestable.
0: If only that was the first time we had heard something like this, and it was a rude awakening to Democrats across the state. But unfortunately, it is more of the same old when it comes to the business climate here in Massachusetts, the overall competitiveness, the taxes. And it's the same thing that continues to drive businesses out of the state. Why would businesses continue to want to come and open and operate in the state like Massachusetts when they can go to New Hampshire, they can go to the Dakotas, they can go to Tennessee, Florida, any one of these numerous other states in which they're going to find better regulations, better taxes, better experience overall, better cost of living for its employees. So you can understand why an individual like Kevin O'Leary, Mr. Wonderful, would say that he has no interest in operating a business in states like our own New York, New Jersey, etc., in which you're not going to have as friendly of an environment as some of those other states that I just named off for you. But in the face of all of that, Governor Healey today signed a $63.4 billion budget. Not a single line item vetoed, not a single income tax cut, no gas tax relief, no electric bill relief. Oh, and on top of that, despite all of the ongoing SNAP fraud allegations here in the state, about 150 SNAP fraud case workers are getting cut as well, despite the, you know, over $1 billion in SNAP fraud on her watch that even the Biden administration warned her was an ongoing issue here in Massachusetts, that now, as we just talked about this week, is going to further cost the taxpayers of Massachusetts. This is just absolutely irrehensible at this point. I really wish I was making up this story in terms of the SNAP benefits and the SNAP caseworkers, the fact that she's cutting the people responsible for catching the fraud. Oh, that's right. That U.S. Attorney Vilia Foley's office has been the only one actually taking part in finding any of the fraud here in Massachusetts. And the governor today says Massachusetts needs a budget that makes life more affordable. Oh, so is there another budget coming down the line, Governor? And that's exactly what this delivers. Far from it. Lower housing and healthcare costs, support for cities, towns, and schools, more opportunities for families and businesses. No, there isn't support for cities, towns, and schools, because as we know, the formula hasn't changed in well over a decade and a half, and cities and towns across the Commonwealth are just up in arms with what to do over finances in so many communities. And if it was just a few individual communities across the state, you could point to things like bad budgetary and spending and whatever else. But when there is this record-setting number that we've seen across the state, and they're all saying we're just not getting any money from the state like we're historically supposed to, well, the rest of us can connect the dots and figure out why there are so many issues here in Massachusetts. And even despite the ongoing fight by communities across the state to try to claw back some more money from the state, not a single item needed to be vetoed in this budget. Every single last dollar of that $63.4 billion is well spent here in Massachusetts. The governor couldn't find a single dollar of spending to cut out. And as Paul Craney from Mass Fiscal Alliance put, not enacting a single spending vote in a budget this large isn't fiscal discipline. It's a sign that she is completely checked out. How does she not believe that there really isn't a single dollar of waste or excess or just non-priority spending anywhere in that budget, especially when, again, there are so many communities across the state that are running into these constant issues? And that includes a town like West Brookfield, in which, unfortunately, we've talked about just last month, voted to close their elementary school. And now, well, now the question comes up of what do we do with this school that's completely operational, would be open if not for finances. It's not as though the building's crumbling, the infrastructure's scared that it's going to fall apart on the kids. No, this is a school that could very well be operational, and now there are at least some residents that are advocating to convert it into a charter school. There's been some meetings on that over the past couple of weeks. They will apply for 501c status, and if all of that goes well, could see a charter school fill that building next year, September 2028. Let's see, 62,700 square feet, includes a gym, includes a cafeteria, and the problem here is that $200,000 in utility and maintenance costs for fiscal year 2027 for a building that's effectively useless to the town at this point. There was discussions earlier on of maybe potentially moving some of the town offices into the building. That's about a half mile away. There hasn't been any further talk of that, I guess. There's also talk of maybe turning it into a big youth sports complex to be formed by a newly formed parent nonprofit. So lots of conversation. But again, it all goes back to the lack of funding that West Brookfield had previously received, which then led to the school ultimately deciding to close up shop, and or the town deciding to close up the school or whatever else. So, and then the other thing that I'm learning here is also $100,000 in playground equipment that was already bought, yet to be installed at the school. So it's a question of, hey, what do we do with all this playground equipment, especially if we do end up selling off the property? There's talks of, if they do sell it, to continue to allow public access to the playground if it's sold. Just all these added problems that the state has ultimately just added to the individual cities and towns across the Commonwealth. And as I say, $63.4 billion, and yet not a single dollar she's figured out that needs to be changed, moved, whatever else. It just, again, still continues to boggle the mind. But speaking of money here in Massachusetts, President Trump denied the state's request for some emergency aid after the February blizzard, the big February blizzard. The Healey administration, of course, says they're going to appeal the decision and lambasted the Trump administration. And state agencies reported roughly $145 million in expenses during the storm. And the same day that Massachusetts got rejected, the Trump team rejected three other Democrat-led states' requests for winter storm relief. And essentially, they say it's not outside the scope of what the state should be able to handle. And instantaneously, my mind went to, oh, wait, this isn't the first time that the state has heard this. And as much as the governor and other Democrats, I'm sure, are trying to attack the Trump administration for this, I know Rhode Island came out as well and basically said that this is some Trump-led attack on blue states. But I go back to September 11th to September 13th, 2023, and the flooding that took place up on the Route 2 sector here in central Massachusetts throughout Fitchburg and stuff. And what was the response from the Biden administration when the state went looking for money? Oh, that's right. Shouldn't it be outside the scope of your own financial responsibility? And in that case, ultimately, the Biden administration overruled FEMA and gave some of the money that the governor was looking for, not nearly what the state was looking for in relief funding, but as we talked about then, I really think the only reason that the Biden administration kind of overruled FEMA and gave the state of Massachusetts some money was due to the ongoing immigration crisis in the state of Massachusetts, effectively, you know, stepping up and taking on well over $1 billion a year in debt. And well, that's where that money should have came from, is everything that was going to the emergency shelter program and such. And I kind of think it was one of those backroom S type deals of the state being like, hey, we don't have any money because you opened up those doors and turned Massachusetts into a border state. And I think that's ultimately why. But as I say, FEMA at that point, when it came to that storm damage, basically gave the same exact response as they did now under the Trump administration. So no, this isn't some sort of attack on blue states. It's just not something that was so extreme that it would take the help or the finances, the money of FEMA to help clean it up. But as we talk about finances here in Massachusetts, obviously one of the big things that's driving the cost of living is the price of energy in this never-ending quest by Democrats to reach this decarbonization goal of 2050. And in doing so, they've been mandates for electric cars under the Biden administration. A lot of those have now been rescinded by the Trump administration, but haven't exactly been doing consumers any favors of electric vehicles. According to a new study here, EVs remain more affordable to power. They're 42% more expensive to insure than gas-powered cars. That's according to Insurify, and they were able to look at a database of more than 235 million insurance quotes, and they say in 2026, EVs cost an average of $3,159 per year to insure, with full coverage across all model years. And gas-powered cars cost $2,218 per year on average. So we're looking at about an additional, $900 plus in insurance for owning an electric vehicle. And they say it's because they cost more to repair, that many older gas-powered cars with less technology are still on the road, and that's what's contributing to some of the cost gap. And EV insurance costs for newer models increased 37.6% from 2023, 24% faster than insurance costs for gas-powered cars. And some of the other key findings they had here is that the average annual cost of insuring an EV is $3,159, as I say, about 42%, $941 annually, higher than insuring a gas-powered car. When comparing cars with a 2024 model year or newer, the cost gap between EVs and gas-powered cars shrinks to 18%, or $501 annually, as advanced technology becomes standard across all vehicles. Washington, D.C. is the most expensive location for auto insurance for EVs and gas-powered cars. The average annual cost of full coverage there is $6,394 for EVs, as opposed to $4,124 for gas-powered cars. Massachusetts, New York, and Rhode Island have the largest cost gap between insuring a newer EV versus a newer gas-powered car. This is where it gets good here in Massachusetts. The insurance, which is number one overall in terms of the difference, insurance cost difference for EVs versus gas-powered cars, 54%. The average annual EV insurance premium for newer models, $3,560, as opposed to gas-powered cars, $2,318. And they give a little bit of write-up for each state. And for Massachusetts, they say, Massachusetts is one of the most expensive places to live in the country. While it has a relatively mature EV market, its dense urban exposure, higher value vehicles, and elevated labor and repair costs for EVs drive up premiums. The Boston Metro has a higher concentration of affluent urban buyers who are early EV adopters, but the body shop network hasn't kept pace, said Daniel Lucas, senior carrier partnerships manager at Insurify. When your car needs a specialist and the nearest qualified shop has a 3-week wait, that's not just an inconvenience, it shows up in your premium. And they say Massachusetts also doesn't allow insurers to use credit history as a rating factor. In another state, a driver with a high value car in good credit may see lower rates, but here in Massachusetts, none of that matters. Then you throw in the fact, what was the thing the other day we had from Allstate? That what, three of the top five worst places for accidents was here in Massachusetts, Boston, Worcester, Springfield. So there's a reason why the insurance rates are what they are, but even higher for EVs. And a lot of it, as I say, having to do with the repair costs and stuff of batteries and things like that. So all in all, that's a little look at the price tag to live here in Massachusetts, which, as we say, unfortunately, not any cheaper thanks to the budget signed into law by Governor Healey. But with that, let's get to our next timeout. Coming up on the other side, just about 250 years ago, the first reading of the Declaration of Independence took place here in Worcester. Well, a group led by a school committee member, Kathy Roy, is doing a reenactment next week. And they're going to tell you how you can be a part of it coming up after the break.
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4: Got a three-car crash in the left lane, 290 eastbound before 495, and you're backed up from Solomon Pond Road. 290 westbound, you're stop and go through the downtown. We've also got a disabled vehicle in the left lane on the Pike westbound after the 290-395 junction by mile marker 88. I'm Zach Transport in the Market 32 Price Chopper Traffic Center.
3: If you see something out there, call the WTAG Traffic Hotline, 1-866-999-7200. The forecast from the Al's Oil of Shrewsbury Weather Center.
5: Good afternoon, everyone. This is meteorologist Tom Bavak. We'll have partly sunny skies this afternoon. There is a chance of a thunderstorm. Our highs will be in the upper 80s. Partly cloudy tonight. Chance of a thunderstorm. Low temperatures in the mid-60s. And for tomorrow, mainly a little bit cooler with highs in the middle 80s. And you can get your weather all day long on WTAG.com.
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0: across the state were required to read the Declaration of Independence. First at church, and then they were told they had to enter into their permanent town record. Well, July 14th, 1776, Isaiah Thomas read New England's first public Declaration of Independence. And coming up next week, there is going to be a ceremony to remember 250 years ago. And to join us now is master of those ceremonies, school committee member Kathy Roy. Kathy, how are you?
1: I'm really good, Danny. Thank you so much for having me on.
0: Well, thank you for joining us. And please tell the audience all about the reenactment next week, where it's taking place, when it's taking place, what they can expect to see, and all the fun that they're going to have.
1: Well, I'm really excited. This is something I've wanted to do for many years. In 1976, that ignited my love for learning more and more about our American history. And as I got into studying, and I love my city, so I started looking into our role in that. And one of the things is that I was really, like, super excited about was the fact that Isaiah Thomas, a Worcester Patriot publisher, editor, he actually got the honor of reading the Declaration on the, it was a courthouse, meeting house, sometimes they have church services, where our city hall stands now. So there's a little plaque that commemorates where exactly where he stood, and we're going to be reenacting the Declaration of Independence.
0: When is it?
1: Oh, I'm sorry, July 14th, Tuesday morning. Our town crier will start ringing the bell to gather Worcester residents around 9:45. And we have a brief ceremony where we're going to do the Pledge of Allegiance, the National Anthem, and we have our Mayor Petty is going to give a welcome along with City Manager Eric Batista, and we have 13 readers who will each represent one of the, each of the 13 colonies. So it'll go, and then we'll read. We have the WooSox mascots coming down. George Washington is stopping in along with Isaiah Thomas and the town crier. So I hope your listeners who are interested in a little bit of Worcester history and our role in helping to form our nation would like to come, bring your grandchildren. There's going to be photo opportunities, and it should be hopefully a nice day like today.
0: The weather does look nice for next Tuesday, 10 o'clock down at City Hall, 250th anniversary. They're going to do a reenactment of the first public reading here in New England of the Declaration of Independence. We're having a chance to speak with Master of Ceremonies Kathy Roy, also a member of the school committee here in the city of Worcester. All in all, sounds like it's going to be a great day, a great way to honor Worcester's history, a great way to honor our nation's history. And all in all, Kathy, good luck with everything, and hope for a great day on Tuesday.
1: Okay, well, thank you so much for your time, and if you're more than welcome to come join us in the morning.
0: I think we might. It depends what, check with the, my daughter's at school, actually, but so we may be down on the way to pick her up. That was kind of the thought. So planning on that, bring down the other two, and we should might have to check out a little early, though, that's all.
1: Thank you so much, Danny, for the opportunity to let your listeners know about this commemorative event.
0: There we go, Kathy. Appreciate the time, as always, and we'll talk again soon.
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3: From the WTAG Newsroom, I'm Tori Gates. A warmer than normal June across the region. Climate Central reports temperatures last month were slightly above average in the Northeast U.S. Several days in the region were above 90 degrees. The State House has passed a pilot program for the use of psychedelics in medical settings. Here's Brian Berner.
4: They say that the House passed language creating a five-year pilot program for licensed medical health clinics. Supporters of the program say that it could help veterans and others dealing with PTSD, addiction, depression, as well as other mental issues. Authorities say that any patient involved in the program would only be allowed to use the psychedelics on site and under medical supervision. At this time, they say that the measure still needs to be approved by the Senate and Governor Healey.
3: Red Sox at the Mets tonight. The WooSox take on the Red Wings. Get news 24/7 at WTAG.com.
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15: Got a disabled truck blocking the shoulder, 290 westbound at 495. Eastbound, you're slow towards 495. We've also got a tap of the brakes on the Pike westbound towards the 290-395 junction. I'm Zach Transport in the Market 32 Price Chopper Traffic Center.
2: If you see something out there, call the WTAG Traffic Hotline, 1-866-999-7200.
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2: The forecast from the Al's Oil of Shrewsbury Weather Center.
16: Good afternoon, everyone. This is meteorologist Tom Bavak. We'll have partly sunny skies this afternoon. There is a chance of a thunderstorm. Our highs will be in the upper 80s. Partly cloudy tonight. Chance of a thunderstorm. Low temperatures in the mid-60s. And for tomorrow, mainly a little bit cooler with highs in the middle 80s. And you can get your weather all day long on WTAG.com.
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0: Plus message, Graham Plattner announced he was dropping out of the Maine senatorial race. However, still hasn't officially put the paperwork in to drop out. Besides that, a litany of Maine Democrats are circling like vultures to line up for the potential Senate seat opening. For all the latest up in Maine, we go to our friend John Featherson from the Maine Wire. And John was just telling me a little story as he's up in Lewiston. And John, as usual, causing a little bit of trouble, aren't you, buddy?
1: Well, you know, I was actually just doing my job at this time. And
0: as you are every time, unfortunately.
1: And threatened me, and they've just been detained by the Lewiston Police Department for threatening me. So it's never a boring day when you're in the city of Lewiston, Maine, or if you're in Sullivan, Maine, the hometown of Graham Plattner. If I was going to Vegas right now, I'd put money on both red and black, because I think it's a 50-50 chance that Plattner stays in the race. Why wouldn't you?
0: And that's kind of, we started the show this afternoon, John, with me kind of saying the same thing, with him refusing to drop out until Axios' report is, what, shortly before the 5 o'clock deadline on Monday, with him attacking the establishment the way he did during that video, with him trying to play kingmaker in who's going to be his replacement. I'm kind of with you on this 50-50, and I'm not one that usually likes to sit on the fence, but it makes sense in both directions.
1: Well, there's a couple things to think about. One, he doesn't have a lot of money left because he spent so much money on TV ads and digital marketing, which, you know, was very effective for him. So he doesn't have a lot of money left, and I don't see a lot of money coming in if he does stay in the race, you know, through the summer. You know, if he's close, you know, come, you know, after Labor Day and then early September, if he's close, I think some of the money will come back because some people will say, hey, maybe he has a shot. But for right now, I think the money will dry out. But this man framed his whole campaign about, hey, I'm the macho guy that's going to go to D.C., stand up to Donald Trump, and I'm going to change everything. Well, this is his, I mean, I am no Graham Plattner fan, but this is his golden opportunity to live by his campaign mottos, is that, hey, look at the establishment's trying to get rid of me. He says that, you know, the allegations of sexual abuse are false. I am skeptical that I don't think they are. I think they're from credible sources. But, you know, if he, you know, even in his 11-minute video where he didn't apologize for anything, if he says he's innocent, why should he drop out? You know, this could be a, you know, he could really stick it to the Democrat Party, which would be fascinating to watch as well.
0: Not only that, but even if money weren't to come in and he were to stay in this race as this martyr, so to speak, he'd be okay with burning down the parties surrounding him. He's not somebody who in the future, I don't think, is going to
1: look. He campaigned on it.
0: Exactly. So this is something that he would be okay with doing. And Democrats in Maine are kind of stuck in this precarious position of, oh, wait, we backed the wrong guy, despite, you know, all of the reports that we've all heard, have all talked about through our blue in the face of all of the red flags surrounding Graham Plattner. And now here's the Democrat Party in Maine left with egg on their face.
1: Yeah, I mean, it truly is unbelievable. And, you know, it's kind of fun to watch in real time, to watch all of these snowflakes, you know, kind of melt right in front of our eyes up here in Maine. Because, you know, the Maine Democrat Party is saying, hey, we're going to be transparent with how we pick this next person. Oh, okay. Well, what are the details? Oh, well, we don't know yet. Okay. Well, you're not being very transparent if you're saying you don't know yet. And what they're basically going to do is hold a convention and do get 500 people to replace the 150,000 votes that Graham Plattner got. And 500 people are going to decide who that next nominee is going to be. And if you know anything about Maine, Maine is one of the only two states with ranked choice voting. So I asked, well, are they going to use ranked choice voting for this? Well, that's an outrageous question. Why would we do that? Well, because we have ranked choice voting here in Maine. So, like, well, why wouldn't? Isn't it hypocritical if you don't? So, I mean, it's just so much fun to sit there and watch this all crash and burn right in front of our eyes here.
0: Not only that, but the other reason that I think that Plattner may burn this all down is reporting that you guys did yesterday up at the main wire about a potential friendly call that Plattner received from Maine Attorney General Aaron Frey, and essentially get out of this race or there could be charges coming.
1: Yeah, we vetted on, you know, credible sources that multiple credible sources that phone call did transpire. And here it is. It's been 36 hours since we first reported it, and I put in a Freedom of Information request on all the phone calls coming in or out of the Attorney General's office. Excuse me. So they're aware that we're looking for the phone records, and nobody is disputing what we are reporting. So there's got to be something there to it that he got a friendly phone call, but then it raises the question, like, if you thought it was important enough to make that phone call, why haven't charges been brought already?
0: Why did it take, the second allegations for them there to be then that phone call or whatever else, John? So a lot of interesting questions being asked throughout the state of Maine at this point, including if and when Plattner does drop out of this race and we end up with the convention that John was just talking about, who are some of the potential candidates that are being discussed throughout the state of Maine? And who do you think actually has a legitimate chance?
1: I think there's three front runners for it. Dr. Navarav Shaw, who guided Maine through COVID and was actually the leading vote getter in the gubernatorial primary, but because of ranked choice voting, he didn't win. He's got some name appeal. People know who he is. He does come across as a really nice guy. I mean, his handling of COVID is, very Dr. Fauci-like, so that is a concern for a lot of people up here. There is the Secretary of State, Shannon Bellows, who famously attempted to keep Donald Trump off the ballot here for the last presidential election, and the Supreme Court voted 9-0 to tell her that she was crazy and she couldn't do that. But she's a very, very popular progressive. She campaigned hard with Graham Plattner. And then the third one is the former Maine Senate President, Troy Jackson. He's from up in the, very, very northern Maine. He's a good old boy. He'll tell you that he's a fifth generation logger. I don't think he's cut a piece of wood in 30 years, but he'll tell you that he is. And Bernie Sanders is supporting him. So, all these candidates are going to be, behind the eight ball because I don't think they're going to have any money. Susan Collins is sitting on a lot of money to run this campaign. So when, they get in, if they do get in, they're going to be behind the eight ball and having money. And Bernie Sanders is probably going to be able to help Troy Jackson raise a lot of money quickly. So
0: you mentioned,
1: it'll be fascinating to watch.
0: You mentioned Troy Jackson, but we've also heard rumors this week about a not-so-secret about his time in the Maine Senate and supposedly throwing a bottle at a colleague or something like that. Anything to that story, John?
1: It's been told to us at the Maine Wire by very, very, very many sources. I was going to put a number on it, but I don't have the exact number. But very, very many sources that it did happen. It's a well-known story that he did throw a water bottle at a woman. He is now trying to distance himself from Plattner. But on Memorial Day, he stood on the stage with Plattner, Bernie Sanders, hand in hand, with a victory, salute. And now the fact that he's trying to distance himself from Plattner, I mean, everybody knew that these allegations were out there. I mean, we at the Maine Wire knew about him in April. So, Troy Jackson's going to try to tell you that he is anti-establishment. Well, it's just 100% gaslighting. Troy Jackson is the establishment. So it's just fascinating to watch all the hypocrisy up here in Maine.
0: And it's funny, John, we're talking with John Featherston from the Maine Wire. And of all the names of candidates, potentially you name that we may see, the one absent from that list, the one who hasn't distanced herself from Graham Plattner so far, the name that's been rumored from the Plattner camp of who he wants to take over, Valley Geiger.
1: A very progressive state rep. She has been a ardent Plattner supporter and still is even after these allegations have come out. She did say if the allegations are true, they're abhorrent, but she's standing beside Graham. But, the Maine Democrat Party has made it very, very clear here that they're done with Graham Plattner and they don't care what he says or thinks. So I don't think his recommendation pulled any weight. which is kind of, to me, like, he is the nominee, you know, legally he is the nominee. And, you know, at this point, what does he have to lose if he stays in? You know, it might protect him from legal prosecution. I mean, if he can pull this off, it might be one of the greatest, you know, political stories of our lifetime. Certainly, I don't think he can. But I don't really see what, you know, I mean, what's he going to do come Tuesday if he does drop out of the race? You know, he's not really an oyster man.
0: He goes back to farming oysters.
1: But, you know, and, you know, is his wife happy with him? I can't imagine his wife is happy with him. So there's, you know, got to be trouble in that household and everything, too. I mean, at least if he stays in the race, you know, he's got something to do.
0: It gives him something to do, and then at least, as you say, at least gives him a little bit of credibility, I guess, at least in the eyes of people who still find Graham Plattner credible. Last but not least, John, before we let you go, in November, Susan Collins remains victorious?
1: Oh, absolutely. Even if these allegations hadn't surfaced on Plattner, I still had full faith that Collins was going to win. Collins, you know, she's not conservative enough for some. She's too purple for others. But what Susan Collins is a class act. She is grassroots politics overall. Every police chief, every fire chief, every DPW director in the state of Maine has a personal relationship with Susan Collins. You know, and she's the head of appropriations, and Maine would be really, really foolish to allow the lady who holds America's checkbook to not still be in power, because she brings a lot of resources to Maine that certainly Graham Plattner or a Troy Jackson or Shenna Bellows would never be able to do. So I've never really thought that Collins was not going to win this anyway. I mean, Plattner had his 15 minutes of fame, but as fast as he went up, he's going down. So,
0: and that's kind of the way I think the average person's thinking at this point. So, John, appreciate the time as always. Great reporting as always. Be safe up there in Lewiston, and we'll talk again soon.
1: Always great to join you. Thanks for having me.
0: John Featherston of the Maine Wire, as always, as I say, great reporting. And John, always out there on, you know, in the field, and as you heard him say, they're up in Lewiston today, and a couple of Somalians pull a gun on him in front of police officers just because he shows up and asks questions, and a lot of people don't like it when John shows up and asks questions. Well, we enjoy when he answers ours. So with that, though, let's get to our timeout.
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3: Got a disabled truck blocking the shoulder, 290 westbound at 495. Eastbound, you're slow towards 495. We've also got a tap of the brakes in the pike westbound towards the 290-385 junction. I'm Zach Transport in the Market 32 Price Chopper Traffic Center.
2: If you see something out there, call the WTAG Traffic Hotline, 1-866-999-7200. The forecast from the Al's Oil of Shrewsbury Weather Center.
4: Good afternoon, everyone. This is meteorologist Tom Bavak. We'll have partly sunny skies this afternoon. There is a chance of a thunderstorm.

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afternoon. Welcome back in Danny Ferentino show. And going to have to make this quick as we wrap up on a high note. But U.S. Secretary of Energy Chris Wright announced yesterday that the Department of Energy has issued a notice of proposed rulemaking to permanently end home appliance and equipment mandates that ultimately just raised cost and disrupted consumer choice. The proposal will update the department's process rule used to establish energy conservation standards for household appliances and equipment, things like air conditioners and gas stoves, washer and dryers, water heaters, refrigerators, just about every appliance that the average American uses that, thanks to previous administrations, were more costly, less effective, and now, thanks to President Trump's executive order, Secretary Wright has officially done away with them, saying, in America, you should be able to choose a dryer that dries your clothes on the first try, rather than one that takes multiple cycles. Unfortunately, past administrations thought otherwise. For too long, the American people paid the price for mandates that restricted consumer choice and drove up costs. President Trump promised to end this nonsense, and this is exactly what we're doing. This proposed rule will preserve the American people's ability to choose home appliances and equipment that actually worked at prices they can afford. It's called common sense, and that's certainly a bit of common sense that has been lost far too often, as heck, Zoran Mamdani was advocating for keeping your AC at 78, all while City Hall was at 54 degrees. So, rules for me, but not for thee. And no more of that. And thanks to the Trump administration, you can get the air conditioner you choose. But with that, though, let's make our way out of here for the weekend. Back with you on Monday. Enjoy the weekend. Enjoy the weather. And don't worry, everyone. Just be happy. We'll see you on Monday.

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1: Hey, join me, Joe Piantedosi, for Breaking Bread this Sunday at 9 a.m. right here on WTAG, where our guests will be Fred Balboni and Omar Ross from the iconic singing group The Platters, along with Donato Frattaroli Jr. from Victory Point in Quincy. That's Breaking Bread with Joe Piantedosi this Sunday at 9 o'clock right here on WTAG. And remember to follow me on Facebook, Breaking Bread with Joe Piantedosi.
2: My doctor told me my cholesterol is

0: replace Doug Schoen, a depressed Democrat, as his party goes hard radical left. Let me play this cut. I mean, Ro Khanna, I think he thinks he's way more powerful than he is, actually made this statement that he believes the women that accuse Plattner, but says the entire Democratic Party supports him.
1: Do you worry about that? What is the line for you? Because there have been allegations by former female partners of his who've alleged abuse and mistreatment, those kinds of things. I mean, what happened to believe women?
2: Well, I do believe those women, and I have said that his past conduct was shameful. And I totally condemned it. He did two or three tours of duty in Iraq. He came back with a PTSD. That's not an excuse, but he said that he had a problem with alcohol. He had an ugly period in his life, and he believes that he is transformed and he's had redemption. And the voters of Maine had a choice, and they voted for him by 72%.
0: So there are people like you that understand what's happening. People like Mark Penn seems to understand it. Then you've got James Carville that seems to have just lost it and gone off the deep end. But you do have smart other people in your party. But even they seem timid and afraid to speak out against this radicalized left. Why is that?
3: Because they are intimidated. Because the left is vicious. They are coercive. They're authoritarian. And they literally go after anyone who does not hew to their view of the world. That's what it is, Sean. Schumer understands what's going on. He's just intimidated and frightened. It's scary. I wish that wasn't the case. And you know, what you said before is very important. They are going to primary Fetterman. And in fact, if I were Fetterman, I would either get out, because I don't think he could win a primary, or more likely, I think the Republicans would welcome him. And look, I want Fetterman to stay a Democrat, but if self-preservation may require him changing parties, as much as I want to keep that seat Democratic.
0: I can absolutely see that happening in a heartbeat, because I think they're going to go after him with a vengeance. How does this then play out? If the party, if the base of the party is nominating the Graham Plattners and the El Sayeds and the Tallarico's in the party, and nobody's willing to speak out against even a Nazi tattoo guy, how does that play out for 28? I mean, who can win the Democratic primary?
3: Well, this is something, Sean, I think you should spend a little more time on, though you've been obviously the leader in picking up on the power of the far left. What I see happening is that we're going to have a candidate who no one is really talking about now be just as competitive as anyone else, and that's AOC. I believe Bernie's fighting oligarchy tour was a dry run for her candidacy. They built crowds around the country, and I think she's going to run for president.
0: Doug, I think she's going to run. I don't think she's that smart.
3: You don't have to be that smart if you're that radical, Sean.
0: Okay, so she can win the nomination. Can she win a general? I have about 10 seconds.
3: I don't think she can win a general, but she can rip my party and rip the country apart.
0: All right, we appreciate you, Mr. Schoen. God bless you. Tough times for you. I apologize.
3: Always enjoy.
0: Listen.
3: Thank you.
0: We appreciate it. 800-941-SEAN, our number. 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
7: From the WTAG newsroom, I'm Tori Gates. A warmer than normal June across the region. Climate Central reports temperatures last month were slightly above average in the northeast U.S. Several days in the region were above 90 degrees. The State House has passed a pilot program for the use of psychedelics in medical settings. Here's Brian Berner.
8: They say that the House passed language creating a five-year pilot program for licensed medical health clinics. Supporters of the program say that it could help veterans and others dealing with PTSD, addiction, depression, as well as other mental issues. Authorities say that any patient involved in the program would only be allowed to use the psychedelics on site and under medical supervision. At this time, they say that the measure still needs to be approved by the Senate and Governor Healey.
7: Red Sox at the Mets tonight. The Woo Sox take on the Red Wings. 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
6: The forecast from the Al's Oil of Shrewsbury Weather Center.
9: Mostly cloudy overnight, still humid. The low temperature 65 to 70. Then mostly sunny for Saturday, the high 80 to 85. Sunday, mostly sunny skies, the high in the low to mid 80s.
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23: This week in 1859, Big Ben, the great bell inside the famous London clock tower, chimed for the first time. The name Big Ben originally applied to the bell, but later came to refer to the clock itself. Jumping ahead, this week in 1957, Dwight D. Eisenhower becomes the first president to ride in the newest advance in aviation technology, the helicopter. Eisenhower suggested the idea to the Secret Service, which approved the new mode of transportation, seeing it as safer and more efficient than a traditional limousine motorcade. The official presidential helicopter would become known as Marine One. This week in 1979, parts of Skylab, America's first space station, came crashing down on Australia and into the Indian Ocean 5 years after the last manned Skylab mission ended. Launched in 1973, Skylab was the world's first successful space station, safely housing three separate three-man crews for extended periods of time. And this week in 2015, to the cheers of thousands, South Carolina pulled the Confederate flag from its place of honor at the State House after more than 50 years. South Carolina's leaders first flew the battle flag over the State House dome in 1961 to mark the 100th anniversary of the Civil War.
22: And that's what happened. 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
5: You know, believe it or not, Tina Brown, who I never expected would get it, is realizing something a lot of Democrats are not getting, is Graham Plattner is nuts, and Mr. Nazi Tattoo is now caught up in this big sexting, you know, up to a dozen women. Washington Times, I'm reading from there. His wife apparently alerted his Senate campaign about these texts with several women days before he announced he was running. And anyway, her name, Amy Gertner, telling the campaign she found the messages in the spring of 25, early into her marriage with the Democratic contender. And she disclosed the text to a campaign ad conducting op research last August to ward off any risk to Plattner's campaign. Campaign official told the Journal that the aide ultimately decided the texts were a private matter being handled by the couple in marriage counseling. Now, Plattner put forward his wife to answer him after he was outed as a serial sexter, as the Dem candidate himself, you know, remained silent. You know, a lot of people in the media, I saw more than a couple of headlines saying it looked like a hostage video, said she was deeply hurt about the campaign's former political director, whom she tipped off about the sexting, confirming the messages to the press. And it looks and sounds like a hostage video, says one person on X. Blink twice if you need rescuing Amy. Anyway, the farmer believed to have had sexting affairs with up to a dozen women. Okay, what they do in their own relationship, whatever. But anyway, you add that to everything else, the fact that he's an avowed communist, Nazi tattoo, all the insanity of that is his life, which we have covered exhaustively here on this program, and it's not a pretty picture. Anyway, let's start with Graham Plattner's wife and this video message slamming reports on Saturday about his sexually explicit text messages to all these other women.
1: So it makes me really angry, disappointed, and I find it really shameful that there's a group of media outlets and people who are willing to spread gossip instead of talking about real issues that Graham is running on, like healthcare and education and childcare. I just really wanted to make sure that everyone knows that Graham and I have a great marriage. Being married is hard. Being newly married is hard. Being newly married and going through infertility is hard. Being newly married, going through infertility, and a Senate campaign is hard. I don't even know if I have the right words to describe what we've been going through, but I knew the man that I married had been through an immense amount of violent, active combat. And he's been in therapy for years. I admire the fuck out of him. So when there are news articles about our marriage, it's just extra shit.
5: Now, Graham Plattner, for his part, is slamming the establishment media for trying to rip apart his marriage. Well, maybe if he didn't want anything to rip apart his marriage, he should not have been sexting. Anyway, just a thought. Listen.
2: Rami heard Amy's video, saw Amy's video last night about this situation, the story in the Times and the Journal. What would your statement be at this point?
3: It's no surprise to me that the establishment media outlets are just going to run gossip instead of wanting to talk about the things that actually matter in this race, which are the material realities that the Mainers are working with. These people are going to try to make this race about anything but what it's supposed to be about, which is policy. They never want to talk about policy. Amy and I have a very loving and very happy marriage. They would very much like to try to rip that apart. They're going to come after us in every awful way that they possibly can. And we're just going to keep talking about the fact that the hospitals are closing, the fact that child care facilities are closing, the fact that teachers and nurses aren't paid enough, and the fact that everybody down here continues to work harder and longer and get less. But, of course, the powers that be do not want us to talk about that. And so they're going to just do gossip instead.
5: And then Plattner denied the story that he was sexting other women. Okay. You know, don't believe your lying eyes. Here's what he said on that.
2: But the stories are true, right? About the texts.
3: No. No, this is the amazing part. The Wall Street Journal and the New York Times ran stories without any evidence besides the gossip from a former staffer. I'm sorry. That's frankly journalistic malpractice. We pushed back on it. They won it. They did it anyways.
4: Do you have a question? So are you confirming that the messages did not exist?
3: What's that?
4: The messages, they did not.
3: I'm confirming that what Genevieve McDonald said in the New York Times is not true.
2: So you never met with her about uncomfortable, for lack of a better word, sexting messages as the campaign was going?
3: We talked about things in Amy and I's marriage that we've gone through over the years. We talked about that because that's our marriage, and we discussed it with the campaign. What Genevieve McDonald claims isn't true.
5: All right, here to weigh in on all of this, we have Brianna Lyman. She is a correspondent for The Federalist. Michael Knowles is with us of The Michael Knowles Show at The Daily Wire to discuss this and much more. I don't think this is playing out very well, Brianna. However, I'm not sure if you picked up it that they have in the state of Maine a very kind of bizarre scheme that Democrats can use. Even if Plattner wins, they'll have like a 3-week period of time to remove him from the ballot. Did you read that?
8: I did. Yeah. It says that if he makes it through next week's primary, they would have, I think, about like a month and a week to replace him with a hand-picked candidate, which is exactly why we are hearing so much about this, you know, affair scandal. Look, to your point, Sean, this is a man who had a Nazi tattoo. That alone should have disqualified him. Then you add in the fact that he said victims of sexual abuse deserve it. He mocked a U.S. soldier who, thank God, survived and did not get killed by the Taliban. All of that would have been career suicide, but it wasn't, which leads me to believe that Democrats probably have some kind of internal polling showing if it's Plattner versus Collins, Collins wins. But if it's a different Democrat, someone maybe a little more moderate and toned down, maybe there's a real fighting chance. So first of all, they want to use this as that final nail in the coffin to his campaign because they let everything else slide. And two, look, Democrats make it seem like they believe Texas is in play with Tallarico and Paxton. How will you go after Paxton if you and your party are running a candidate who has done far worse with women, and it was done far worse in every other capacity? So that's why you're seeing the Democrats kind of pick up on the story. It's why you're seeing the propaganda press suddenly discover their, you know, gumption for investigating a candidate over sexual assault allegations and not everything else.
5: Michael Knowles, let's get your take on all this.
24: I totally agree. I always look at what the source is. And Republicans, myself included, were having a great time dunking on Plattner here. But the story came from Democrat political operatives. You heard Plattner inveigh against the establishment media. Well, last time I checked, the establishment media is run by Democrats. So this is coming from the Dems. The New York Times was sounding the alarm on Plattner's candidacy a couple of weeks ago. Now you're getting this story out of the New York Times, out of the Wall Street Journal, which in its news division is liberal, even though the op-ed page is more conservative. So, yes, I think that the Democrats are sounding the alarm. They realize this guy is not going to go the distance. To me, this really reads like the Swalwell campaign. The Democrats tried to signal that Swalwell was not going to go the distance about a month before he dropped out. They tried to threaten him with residency requirements, with a potential financial scandal. Finally, they brought the hammer down with that sex scandal. But the reason they did it is not that they suddenly discovered morality. The reason they did it is they saw that if Swalwell was the nominee, a Republican could very likely become the governor of California. I think the same thing is going on here in Maine. Plattner is a weak candidate. The best defense he has of the sexting scandal is it wasn't a dozen women. It was half a dozen at most, which is not a good excuse. And I think Democrats are looking for plan B.
5: All right, Brianna, let's go to the very law I was referring to, because it's a very little known Maine ballot replacement provision that they have. And under Maine law, a candidate that will win the June 9th primary and subsequently withdraws by 5 p.m. on July 13th. Now, that this would require him to withdraw. He doesn't seem like the guy that's going to withdraw to me, but that would be part of it. He may be replaced by a nominee selected by party officials, and any replacement candidate has got to be chosen no later than 5 p.m. on July 27th. That timeline would give Democrats 14 days to settle on a replacement candidate and prepare for the general election campaign. Now, if you believe, as I suspect and as Michael suspects and you suspect, that Democrats are probably the people that leaked all of this to hurt their own candidate, they've got to be looking to this as well. But I would imagine Graham Plattner, if he thinks Democrats did it, he's only going to get pissed off and probably dig his heels in.
8: Oh, probably. But Democrats have now, we know, a history of just replacing a, you know, duly elected candidate. They did it to Joe Biden with Kamala Harris about a single vote. So they would have no problem doing this, Plattner. And I think it would actually fare better because it lets the Democrat establishment in Maine can select a candidate, which they think could be Susan Collins, which, by the way, remember, in 2020, she was supposed to lose her race by like 5 to 8 points. She won it by like 8 to 9 points. So this is a woman who is a difficult candidate to beat, especially because she's not a, you know, a bona fide MAGA senator. This is someone who voted to convict President Trump. So they have to find a very niche Democrat candidate. And I do think when it comes to Plattner, as crazy as everything we've spoken about with him has come out, I don't know if any of it will be enough to turn Democrat voters off. I mean, you saw Virginia Democrats elect Jay Jones. He fantasized about murdering his Republican colleagues and their children. They were like, who among us hasn't said those things? It's like a lot of us actually have never said or thought those things. So I don't think a sex scandal is going to be the final nail in the coffin. I think the final nail in the coffin will be enough pressure from the Democrat establishment onto Graham. But it certainly isn't going to come from the voters. It's going to come from the powers that be.
5: You know, that makes me suspect that probably they're going to make him an offer he can't refuse. That's my guess, Michael Knowles, or at least those discussions will probably take place. Is that conspiratorial on my part or more likely rooted in a possible reality?
24: Well, it might be a conspiracy theory, Sean, but these days it seems the difference between a conspiracy theory and the truth is about 6 months. So, yes, I think the Democrats are firing.
5: That's a good line. Well, I mean, all of a sudden, Cory Booker, I have grave concerns about Graham Plattner. They obviously are turning on him, but look at all the support he's getting from Grandpa Bernie and Pocahontas.
24: Exactly. I think that tells you everything you need to know. The other thing to remember here is the Democrats do have alternatives. You know, I look at Jared Golden up there, congressman, looks good, military service. You know, it's not as though it's too late for the Democrats right now. If you get to June 13th, it will be. And the Democrats really play for keeps. You know, I think they're very sophisticated political operators. They think, at least, they're going to have the wind at their sails for the midterms, and they don't want to blow an opportunity to take what could be a swing state. So if I were Graham Plattner, I would be very, very cautious and worried about what the next shoe is to drop.
5: All right, quick break. We'll come right back. More analysis. Brianna Lyman and Michael Knowles on the other side. Then your call is coming up this Monday. Toll-free is 800-941-SEAN if you want to be a part of the program.
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5: You know, sadly in the U.S., there is a break-in every 26 seconds, but when intruders step near Simply Safe, a proactive home security system, well, if you're using Outdoor Camera Series 2, their advanced AI alerts SimpliSafe's U.S.-based live agents will identify these threats on your property and deter them, stopping a crime before anyone gets near any door or any window. 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
0: So the president drawing a very, very straight line in the sand and taking on some Republicans in the U.S. Senate. And what he is saying is crystal clear. He says he will not sign the FISA bill unless the SAVE Act gets done. The SAVE Act, voter integrity, proof of citizenship, voter ID. I mean, basic fundamental integrity measures that everybody should want because it brings integrity to the process so people have confidence in the results. Apparently, there's a new Netflix film out and Hillary Clinton still whining about losing in 2016 and talking about what an abomination the Electoral College is. Here is the president saying he won't sign FISA unless the SAVE Act gets done. Listen.
26: It's not a lot. The SAVE America Act. And that can be passed any way they want to pass it, but I'm not going to sign FISA unless it's done. And this was like a rush act. And it was a rush act by the Democrats.
27: A leader, that's what being as a leader about. Look, we have to be able to get proof of citizenship when you vote. Otherwise, we don't have elections. We have to be able to get voter ID. So John is a leader, and hopefully he can get the votes.
0: All right, joining us now, Utah Senator Mike Lee, Senator Tommy Tuberville of Alabama. Guys, welcome back, both of you. Senator Lee, let's start with you. I have been frustrated many times throughout this process. Right. To me, it's a no-brainer. I don't know why we can't get that number.
28: Yes, this is frustrating to many, Sean, including me, including many throughout our country who want and expect for us to do something to fix the problem, to make it easy to vote and hard to cheat. Existing law makes it far too easy for people to break the law. That's why we need the Save America Act, which is very simple. It makes it easy to vote and hard to cheat. Specifically, it would require proof of citizenship to register to vote and photo ID to vote in federal elections. Because right now, if you register to vote, as most people do, at a DMV, in a form supplied by the federal motor voter law, all you have to do is check a box and sign your name saying, yeah, I'm a U.S. citizen. I'm otherwise entitled legally to vote. And the states are prohibited from doing any follow-up work, even if they have reasons to suspect you might not be a U.S. citizen. That's a problem. That's why we need this law to pass. The American people overwhelmingly support it. I mean, it's hard to find something that unites this many people. We're talking about roughly 3 out of every 4 Americans, Democrat or Republican, who supports it. It's much higher than that among Republican voters, but it nets out to about 3 out of every 4 voters. In this circumstance, it shouldn't be enough for us to just say, well, we don't currently have 60 votes. Yes, we're 10 votes shy of the 60-vote cloture standard, but there other ways to work through a filibuster, including by debating a bill and making clear that you're going to continue debating it until it has the votes to pass. That was used in the past to pass laws like the Civil Rights Act, and it could be used again. You can't do this every time because it's very time-consuming. But we could and should, in my view, do it here.
0: What is the leadership in the Senate telling you why they won't do that?
28: Well, their assessment is we just don't have the votes. They're correct in that we don't yet have the votes to achieve cloture, but we do have simple...
0: But wait a minute. You mentioned the Civil Rights Act and the Voting Rights Act. How long were those votes kept open before they finally got the votes?
28: In the case of the Civil Rights Act of 1964, it was about 7 weeks that they kept it on the floor of the Senate. It came over from the House of Representatives in March of 1964. They were 30 votes shy of cloture, 30-0. We are 10 votes shy of cloture. And what they did is they made clear, we're going to debate this week in and week out. They made them work through weekends in most circumstances during that time period. And if you want to filibuster this, you're going to have to hold the floor and speak. And what happened was the bill continued to get more popular. Those who were obstructing it through their filibuster were becoming less popular. So eventually what did they do? They negotiated an exit ramp by negotiating some face-saving amendments and some more substantive amendments that allowed them to vote for it, and the thing passed. But had then Senate Majority Leader Mike Mansfield of Montana, had he not been willing to do the courageous thing and bring this up, showing legislative courage to say, we're going to debate this until it's done, it would never have happened. And that's the kind of, you know, somewhat unusual, but aggressive and necessary posture that I've been advocating for here.
0: Senator Tuberville, let's get your take on this. Where do you see this, and do you have more hope than I've been having?
1: Thanks for having me on, Sean. I don't think we have a lot of hope other than we've got one guy coming over to March. I think I call it the day of reckoning. President Trump's coming to talk to the Senate caucus, and I hope everybody's there. And I hope the ones that are not voting for this will stand up and give him a reason why. And we're having huge problems, even in the South. I know people back in Alabama ask me every day that I go in to the state to campaign or whatever. They ask me, Coach, is my vote going to count? People never asked that before. But after the 2020 election, after now we've known we've lost 6 to 12 states, blue states, that will always be Democrat unless we change the voting rules, we have a huge problem. And so President Trump's got a problem. He says now he won't pass FISA unless it's or sign it unless the Save America Act is on there. And we have the Senate, the House that has 22 members says we're not voting for anything unless y'all pass the Save America Act. So we're looking down the barrel of a gun here, and we're looking at the future of our country. And Mike, Senator Lee has got the idea. Probably the only way we could do this is to go debate this. What they used to do, but for some reason we can't get them to put it on the floor. And I'd be willing to go out there and stay with him weeks and weeks and weeks because this is the one bill that can save our country. Because we have to have fair voting, because right now we know we don't in at least a dozen states in the country.
0: How ironic, Senator Lee, that there's, I think it's on Netflix, that Hillary is complaining. First of all, she's whining about the Electoral College, but she has bitterly complained about her election loss, never has gotten over that Donald Trump beat her in 2016. So it's ironic that she's out there criticizing our electoral system. Both Republicans and Democrats have questioned integrity in our election system. Both have complained bitterly, Republicans and Democrats. Stacey Abrams comes to mind. We know of many instances. So my question is, if all we're asking for here is proof of citizenship, voter ID, signature verification, chain of custody controls, and limited mail-in voting, which I think we should have. You make exceptions for the infirmed, for the elderly, for the military. But the minute that those ballots hit the precinct, I think they should be under camera the whole time. Updated voter rolls, partisan observers from any party that's on the ballot watching the voting all day and then the vote counting all night. I prefer paper ballots. I think there's a reason a lot of European countries went back to paper ballots. I think we should do the same. Why would anybody be against that? Because at the end of the day, both Republicans and Democrats would then believe in the integrity of the system and then have confidence in the results. And win or lose, it's going to be very straightforward, and there's not going to be a lot of conflict after.
28: No, I agree with you completely, Sean. Look, the point is these are common sense measures that most Americans look at and say, yeah, that should already be the law. We should have that. And it's particularly clear with regard to the House-passed version of the Save America Act. The actual Save America Act itself is very simple. It covers just two elements, proof of citizenship and voter ID in order to vote. That's the one that has simple majority support within the Senate. We need to do that. And as far as the reasons why someone could be against that very simple piece of legislation that passed the House of Representatives multiple times and that has simple majority support in the Senate, there is no legitimate reason to oppose it. Having authored this bill and having fielded questions on this for many months intensively this year and for the last 2 years leading up to it, I can tell you I've never encountered a legitimate argument against it. So those arguments against the bill on the merits, really, I think, amount to advocacy for the status quo. And we know that the status quo leaves us untenably vulnerable to manipulation, to voter fraud. Hillary Clinton, of all people, should be clamoring for this if she, in fact, believes that the 2016 election was somehow tampered with, a view that I do not share, but she talked incessantly for years about foreign election interference in connection with that. You know where foreign election interference is at its high point in America right now? With this, with the ability to send swarms of people into this country who have no business voting because they're not U.S. citizens. Some of them are illegal aliens. Some of them are non-citizens. Either way, it's illegal for them to vote in federal elections, but we've made it way too easy. That's foreign interference with U.S. elections, and we should not tolerate it.
0: Tommy Tuberville, Senator, answer this question. How does the state of California justify mailing a ballot to everybody that lives in that state, knowing a pretty significant portion of that population is not in the country legally?
1: John, California, it's in their DNA now to lie, cheat, and steal. There's no doubt about that. And there's, as I said earlier, there's probably 10 to 12 states that have the same mantra. So that's the reason we need this. We need to get into the election process. Now, I will tell you this. I've heard, and Senator Lee will tell you this, we hear this from some of our senator colleagues in the Republican side, that they do not want the federal government to get involved in state elections. The problem is, our country is not the same as it was 10, 15 years ago, because the crazies have taken over and they break rules and they know it's against the law, but they know they're not going to go to jail. And so that's the reason that we need to get involved now. Now, I'm totally against federal government in anything. Look, we ruin the healthcare system. We ruin all kinds of things that we get involved in. But this is something, if we don't get involved in it, we're going to lose any kind of control that we have, and the future of this country is at stake.
0: What is the leadership telling you? What is John Thune telling you? I'm sure Senator Lee, you've spoken to him.
28: Of course. On more occasions than I can possibly count over the last many, many months, I have. Now, I'll tell you what he has said publicly and privately, which is, you know, this is great. I support it. I'm a co-sponsor of it, and all that's true. But then he says, but we don't have the votes. Now, not having the votes is a little bit different than saying we don't have enough votes at the moment for cloture. The fact that we are not yet there with regard to the cloture vote doesn't mean that there aren't other ways we could break through the filibuster. It doesn't mean that there's not a legitimate reason to get on the bill and to try to debate it, subject it to amendments and floor discussion and the prolonged debate like with the bill that I described earlier in this interview, Sean, does have a way of focusing the attention of voters and focusing the attention of individual senators. And sometimes what seems like an easy no vote or an easy signal to send in advance of a cloture vote, I will oppose cloture on that bill, sometimes that turns out not to be so insurmountable after all when they realize they're going to have to sustain that debate for many weeks, taking a position that is untenable, taking a position that's increasingly unpopular with the American people, saying, in essence, I don't care if we've made it too easy to cheat in our elections. I'm not allowing this reasonable reform. That's why I think this merits the unusual step. Normally, when we see there are not 60 votes, That is, in many instances, a deterrent from taking something up, or at least on a prolonged basis. This is an unusual circumstance where we need to have prolonged debate. That's the only way that we'll have a shot here, and that's what we're calling for.
0: Well, the president addressed it today when he was in Pennsylvania, addressing John Thune, saying we don't have the votes for the Save America Act. And the president said, be a leader and get them. That's what being a leader is about. We have to get proof of citizenship. Otherwise, we don't have elections. We have to get voter ID. John is a leader. Hopefully, he can get the votes. We have to pass it. Coach, you want to respond to that?
1: Well, I've said this all along that, you know, there should be pressure put on people for certain situations, and this is one of them. And if you want to be a leader, fine. But once you're a leader, you also got to lead. You got to take the bull by the horns, and you got to do what's for the American people. And the thing that I see in most of the states that we represent as Republicans, conservative Republicans, they want the Save America Act passed. Even some of the ones that some of the senators voted against, their state voted for President Trump. And so there needs to be people that pressure needs to be put on. I don't know whether it will help in the long run. You know, we barely passed the big, beautiful bill at 4 a.m, finally getting one more senator to vote on it to get to 51. We had people vote against that. And so this is going to be hard to get done. But again, it all goes back to leadership. You know, don't ask for what you don't want. At the end of the day.
0: By the way, Coach, I think this is probably part of the reason, the bureaucracy, that you'd rather be governor. I'm just guessing. But I appreciate both of you. Coach Tommy Tuberville, thank you. Mike Lee, thank you. I wish I had more time, guys. Keep up the good work. Keep us updated on this.
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